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1: Here's your LEX18 storm tracker forecast on WUKY. It is a very warm evening for us here in the Commonwealth and will only cool to the mid-70s overnight. Look for a mostly clear sky and a quiet night. For Thursday, it's going to be warming very quickly with the help of the sun. Afternoon highs should reach the mid-90s again. I'm meteorologist Emily McKinney.
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0: 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If you listen to this show for long enough, you'll get to hear bands grow up as they keep on coming back to visit World Cafe. One great example of that is your first band you're going to hear on Live from the Archives today. I'm Raina Duras, pulling out one of the many live tracks in our vault from Dawes. Dawes are a longtime cafe favorite. This one's from way back. They came by the cafe in 2011 to talk about their second album, Nothing Is Wrong. They performed a few of the tunes from that record in front of a live World Cafe audience. This is the song they closed out their set with, Dawes, Fire Away.

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3: Hey, it's Raina Duris coming to you from Philadelphia, where we make World Cafe and where a lot of great music is coming from at the moment. Real thriving indie scene here. And if you ask anyone around the World Cafe offices right now, they will tell you that the next band is the one to watch. They are the next big thing and they are rising fast. Out of Philly, it's Sam and Louise Sullivan, After All These Years.

0: wrapping up this edition of World Cafe. Why from Michigander. And if you're listening in Michigan, maybe you're listening on Interlochen Public Radio or WNMU in Marquette, Michigan. Just a couple of our many wonderful affiliates who make this show possible. Thank you. We produce it at WXPN at the University of Pennsylvania in Philadelphia. I'm Raina Duris. 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
4: 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I cover the intersection of technology and politics, so things like how powerful people and companies shape how we interact with each other, the ways we get information. 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So in my work, I try to help people make sense of these really big changes that are happening in their lives because of technology. So looking at who is making decisions, what are their motivations and incentives, how they can be held accountable. 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

And she was Talking Head, Songs About Women, in this segment special feature. 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

Senorita with a Necklace of Tears. That's Paul Simon, Songs About Women on special feature. 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

0: Her strut, Bob Seger, as we finish Songs About Women in this segment, a special feature. 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

I am your robot DJ. This is Rock and Roots After Dark on Skynet. 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

0: Here's your LEX18 storm tracker forecast on WUKY. It is a very warm evening for us here in the Commonwealth and will only cool to the mid-70s overnight. Look for a mostly clear sky and a quiet night. For Thursday, it's going to be warming very quickly with the help of the sun. Afternoon highs should reach the mid-90s again. I'm meteorologist Emily McKinney.
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0: Here's your LAX18 Storm Tracker forecast. It's a partly to mostly sunny sky. It's a muggy day. Can't rule out an isolated storm. We had a couple yesterday. Could see a couple of more today. Near record warmth. The record is 94. We're forecasting low and mid-90s. For tonight, it's fair, warm, low 70s. Partly sunny, a little better thunderstorm chance tomorrow. Will be in the upper 80s. I'm Chief Meteorologist Bill Meck on WUKY.
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0: Again?
1: Nothing up my sleeve. Presto! 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
0: Now here's something we hope you'll really like.
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0: Sarah Bareilles is best known for her upbeat songs. I'm not gonna write you a love song. But the singer-songwriter's latest work, Good Grief, reveals a sorrowful side to her writing.
1: Grief is the singer in my band. 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

Here's your LAX18 storm tracker forecast. It's a partly to mostly sunny sky. It's a muggy day. Can't rule out an isolated storm. We had a couple yesterday. Could see a couple of more today. Near record warmth. The record is 94. We're forecasting low and mid-90s. For tonight, it's fair, warm, low 70s. Partly sunny, a little better thunderstorm chance tomorrow. We'll be in the upper 80s. I'm Chief Meteorologist Bill Meck on WUKY.

God magic, God alone. John up, gone higher, all aboard. I'ma take my seat right way back. Watch out, memory.

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0: Here's your LAX18 Storm Tracker forecast. It's a partly to mostly sunny sky. It's a muggy day. Can't rule out an isolated storm. We had a couple yesterday. Could see a couple of more today. Near record warmth. The record is 94. We're forecasting low and mid-90s. For tonight, it's fair, warm, low 70s. Partly sunny, a little better thunderstorm chance tomorrow. We'll be in the upper 80s. I'm Chief Meteorologist Bill Meck on WUKY.
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scrape of his chin, bruise on her spirit. Home is calling, but she won't get near it ever again. Steps on the gas just to harness the anger. Last thing he do is try to understand her. Stuck in time like a fly in the amber.

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0: Here's your LAX18 storm tracker forecast. It's a partly to mostly sunny sky. It's a muggy day. Can't rule out an isolated storm. We had a couple yesterday. Could see a couple of more today. Near record warmth. The record is 94. We're forecasting low and mid-90s. For tonight, it's fair, warm, low 70s. Partly sunny, a little better thunderstorm chance tomorrow. We'll be in the upper 80s. I'm Chief Meteorologist Bill Mack on WUKY.
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0: ATM machines are open 24 hours a day. For who? 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

0: Here's your LAX18 Storm Tracker forecast. It's a partly to mostly sunny sky. It's a muggy day. Can't rule out an isolated storm. We had a couple yesterday. Could see a couple of more today. Near record warmth. The record is 94. We're forecasting low and mid-90s. For tonight, it's fair, warm, low 70s. Partly sunny, a little better thunderstorm chance tomorrow. Will be in the upper 80s. I'm Chief Meteorologist Bill Meck on WUKY.
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It's like someone took a knife edge and dug a 6-inch valley in the middle of my skull. 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

0: Sarah Bareilles is best known for her upbeat songs. I'm not gonna write you a love song. But the singer-songwriter's latest work, Good Grief, reveals a sorrowful side to her writing.
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sun's coming up like a big bald head bulging up at the grocery store. It's Sharky's day. It's Sharky's day today. Sharky wakes up and Sharky says, there was this man, and there was this road, and if only I could remember these dreams. I know they're trying to tell me

0: Here's your LAX18 Storm Tracker forecast. It's a partly to mostly sunny sky. It's a muggy day. Can't rule out an isolated storm. We had a couple yesterday. Could see a couple of more today. Near record warmth. The record is 94. We're forecasting low and mid-90s. For tonight, it's fair, warm, low 70s. Partly sunny, a little better thunderstorm chance tomorrow. Will be in the upper 80s. I'm Chief Meteorologist Bill Mack on WUKY.
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1: Up and Atom. 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

0: Most atomic-era records warned of the awesome and terrible force of the bomb. But this tune warned of a much higher power's wrath. Jesus Hits Like the Atomic Bomb was recorded here by the Sunshine Boys in 1950. The lyrics scoff at the earthly concerns of man.
1: Jesus has more power than the atom bomb. When he hits, you'll know it and you'll surely run to the Rock of Ages there to hide away. And the times are coming on the judgment day.
0: The Sunshine Boys cut their teeth in Atlanta area radio. When WAGA needed a Western swing band, they assumed the role as the Light Crust Doughboys. The two bands would play back-to-back sets, and audiences were none the wiser.
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3: 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I'm Michelle Martin.
6: And I'm A. Martinez. Two more people have died in Pennsylvania's measles outbreak. There have been four measles-related deaths there. Here's Sydney Roach from member station WPSU in State College.
7: The State Department of Health says both people who died were not vaccinated against measles. The deaths include a 40-year-old woman with an active infection and an 18-year-old who had a rare neurological complication from measles. So far this year, there are 731 measles cases reported throughout Pennsylvania, making it one of the biggest outbreaks in the U.S., and the numbers are still going up. Dr. Deborah Bogan is Pennsylvania's health secretary. Speaking at a press conference on Friday, she said they're continuing to host vaccine clinics in churches, community centers, and homes.
8: The Department of Health and its many

0: in support of Palestinians.
1: Okay. Well, it's a deep stem here. People have to sort of do a little reporting to sort of figure out a little bit more about this. But this mix of music and politics, I'm just trying to think of another example, and I can't. I mean, I'm thinking about the Dixie Chicks who got dropped from radio stations after they were critical of President George W. Bush. I mean, but then you have to go back to, you know, Strange Fruit and Nina Simone back in the, you know, decades ago. Are there any other modern examples of something like this coming to mind? Here.
0: Yeah, there are. I think more recently there was an Irish hip hop trio called Kneecap. Kneecap performed at Coachella last year, and they performed in front of a backdrop that basically said Israel is committing genocide in Gaza, and there was a huge outcry and a lot of attempts to silence Kneecap from making those kinds of statements. They were not allowed to perform in Canada. And there's been a lot of censorship and silencing of artists who've been outspoken about what's happening in Gaza. And I think okay, because of Ed Sheeran's visibility and his prominence on the mainstream stage, this has been the most high-profile example of that.
1: Okay. That is music journalist and critic Zach Schoenfeld. Zach, thank you.
0: Thank you for having me.
1: This is Morning Edition from NPR News. I'm Michelle Martin.
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5: 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If you'd like to make a donation, we would love to have it. 859-257. Oh my gosh, I just forgot our phone number.
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3: 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We hope to hear from you soon. Have a wonderful morning.
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6: From Marketplace in Washington, I'm Kimberly Adams. U.S. central bankers voted unanimously yesterday to increase borrowing costs by a quarter of a percentage point. It's the first rate hike in 3 years. Federal Reserve Chairman Kevin Warsh didn't say exactly how high interest rates will have to go, but he did make clear at his press conference that the Fed has work to do.
8: For more than 5 years, inflation has been running above target. So our predominant focus is on the price stability side of our mandate. The plain fact is that inflation is too high and has been for too long.
6: Among the fastest rising prices in our economy right now, airline fares. They were up 23% year over year in August, according to the latest Consumer Price Index. And jet fuel prices, pushed higher by the war in Iran, are just part of the story, as Marketplace's Henry Epp reports.
9: After a short reprieve, the price of jet fuel has been rising since July. And a few weeks ago, Scott Kirby, the CEO of United Airlines, told CNBC he

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1: 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You're listening to 91.3 WUKY, NPR Lexington. It is 7:19. I'm Clay Wallace. We've got a collision outbound Georgetown Road just past Ironworks Pike. The right lane is blocked. Also, traffic signals are on flash. Inbound Tates Creek Road at New Circle Road. Use added caution. Traffic information courtesy of the City of Lexington. A heat advisory remains in effect through this evening as we experience unseasonably hot temperatures with highs in the upper 90s and heat index values up to 105 degrees. Phase 1 of Lexington's extreme heat plan activates at noon and continues through 6 this evening. LexTran will provide rides to cooling stations and outreach teams will distribute supplies to those experiencing homelessness. It is currently 73 and fair.
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0: This is Morning Edition from NPR News. I'm Michelle Martin.
5: I'm E. Martinez.
6: And I'm Layla Faudig. I'm not gonna write you a love song. That's the hit song from 2007 that introduced the world to singer and songwriter Sarah Bareilles. She's since written the Broadway musical Waitress, released multiple albums, and starred in the sitcom Girls 5 Eva. Her latest work is a bit of a departure, though. It's a collection of songs and a documentary about how we cope with loss.

0: putting this out in the world, it also invites people to come with their own grief to you. And I wonder if that ever is a burden.
1: I feel so much comfort when people share.
0: Yeah.
1: And I really have to say that releasing this project has felt different than anything I've ever done in my whole career.
0: Really?
1: Yeah, just the resonance is different. It's just, it's hitting something that I didn't entirely anticipate and am really humbled and so overwhelmed by in a beautiful way. That is just like, oh, there is really something that is touching some kind of truth that I can really feel in the response and the reaction to the music. So that makes me really happy.
0: Sarah Bareilles, her new album is Good Grief. Thank you so much for speaking with us.
1: Thank you.
0: This is NPR News.
2: 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Today, sunny with a high near 93. Tonight, mostly clear with a low around 72. And tomorrow, a slight chance of showers and thunderstorms throughout the day. Otherwise, mostly sunny with a high near 89. It is 73 and fair.
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5: Live from NPR News in Washington, I'm Dave Mattingly. The head of the Federal Reserve says inflation in the U.S. economy is too high and has been for too long. With those words, Fed Chair Kevin Warsh announced the central bank is raising interest rates by a quarter point. It marks the Fed's first rate increase in more than 3 years and the first under Warsh's leadership. Rates on credit cards and auto loans will be going up as the cost of borrowing becomes more expensive. The House has voted to hold billionaire Leon Black in contempt of Congress. As NPR's Bill Chappell reports, the vote comes nearly 2 weeks after Black defied subpoenas in a congressional probe of Jeffrey Epstein.
6: House lawmakers voted unanimously to hold Black in contempt of Congress. Black is refusing to comply with two subpoenas from the House Oversight Committee as part of its look at Epstein, a convicted sex offender and disgraced financier. Black acknowledges paying Epstein at least $158 million, but he says it was for legitimate reasons, like estate planning. The oversight panel wants Black to speak under oath and to share any non-disclosure agreements that he allegedly signed with survivors of Epstein's abuse. Black says the panel has overstepped its powers and he's suing the committee. The contempt resolution now goes to the Justice Department. Bill Chappell, NPR News.
5: The vote came shortly before the House adjourned until after the November midterm elections. This is NPR News.
7: Good morning, I'm Karen Czar for 91.3 WUKY, NPR, Lexington. A Kentucky Court of Appeals judge has ordered former Governor Matt Bevin released from jail while his legal challenge moves forward. Bevin was arrested September 3rd on a contempt of court warrant related to ongoing divorce and child support proceedings involving his ex-wife Glenna Bevin and son Jonah. The court's ruling allows him to remain free while the appeal is considered. Candidates for Lexington mayor and city council gathered Wednesday to hear from stakeholders about the ongoing housing shortage and what solutions could ease the affordability crisis. Josh James has more.
8: By 2030, estimates suggest Lexington will need more than 30,000 new units just to meet the existing need. It's a complicated problem that's nothing new to city leaders and candidates for office, but Wednesday offered them a chance to dig down into the fine print with builders, strategists, and consultants in the industry. Vice Mayor Dan Wu.
9: What I really want to find out more about is what are the obstacles in the way of that, right? We know it's financing, we know it's labor, we know it's the cost of materials, we know it's interest rates, but we also know it's zoning codes that maybe need to be updated. We know it's regulations and approval processes that could be streamlined and improved. So there's so many different elements to it.
8: Consultant Carla Blanton, a member of the Lexington for Everyone board, said with the scale of the problem, what's often missing from the conversation is a sense of urgency.
10: So we really wanted to sound the alarm bells and say we've got to be thinking about this intentionally, creatively, and collaboratively every day. It's got to be a priority because it's a difficult issue and we've all got to come to the table to solve it.
8: Lexington recently launched a city-backed housing search tool in partnership with CityWise, which is meant to serve as a vetted source for housing information and assistance. On the state level, the General Assembly did attempt to craft a large-scale affordable housing package, but failed to get the legislation across the finish line on the final day of the 2026 session. For WUKY News, I'm Josh James.
7: Access to some UK facilities is being controlled by AI scanners. That story coming up at the top of the hour. This is WUKY News, NPR Lexington. It's 7:34.
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12: 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I'm Leila Fadel.
13: I'm Michelle Martin.
14: Jeremy Martinez. Chinese leader Xi Jinping will be in Washington, D.C. in 1 week. It's the first major visit from Xi since 2015. NPR White House correspondent Emily Feng has been reporting on the planning behind it. So, Emily, what's on the itinerary?
15: This visit is going to be on September 24th. Trump says this is going to be a state visit, meaning China's Xi Jinping will get a formal state banquet and an honor guard welcome. And Trump has made it clear he wants pomp for the summit. He's built a helipad on White House grounds that he says he wants to use to welcome Xi, and he's repeatedly praised the authoritarian leader this month. William Klein, who was acting deputy chief of mission at the U.S. Embassy in Beijing until 2021, told me planning for a state visit of this magnitude normally takes a long time.
16: From the arrival of the guest to the movement of the guests down to, you know, who sits where. And normally this process begins months before the actual meeting.
15: But planning for this trip, I found, has been sometimes deliberately last minute.
14: For a trip like this, how can that be?
15: So to answer that question, I spoke to 10 current and former U.S. officials and three other people involved in visit planning. None of them were authorized to speak publicly, but they spoke to competing agendas inside the Trump administration and also deep distrust between the U.S. and China that has complicated preparations. Two of those former U.S. officials familiar with planning said as of last week, China wanted more than half of the about 100 seats, which Trump says are open at this state dinner, but the White House has pushed back. And the White House has also not confirmed what meetings Chinese industry executives who will accompany Chinese leader Xi Jinping to D.C., what kind of meetings they will get. And so that has meant as of late last week, Beijing is struggling to finalize which executives it'll bring. Now, a senior U.S. official who requested anonymity because they were not authorized to speak publicly said they were unaware of any business executives coming as part of the Chinese delegation. By contrast, China historically prefers to micromanage every detail way ahead of time. And Julian Gewurz, a historian, told me this.
17: The idea that the Chinese government is going to be sending Xi Jinping into a White House that even on its best days is chaotic causes a lot of anxiety from Chinese officials.
14: So, Emily, when Xi and Trump get a face-to-face, what are they expected to talk about?
15: They're going to talk about potentially China helping out on U.S. sanctions on Iran. The two countries will need to finalize reciprocal tariff reductions. And they're also going to talk about extension of a truce, which expires this November. And as part of that truce, the U.S. had backed off on cutting off advanced semiconductor chips to China. And China had backed off on export controls that would have cut the U.S. completely from rare earth products. But my reporting shows both countries have been quietly testing out other choke points in one another during this truce, which expires this November. China has not allowed the export of rare earth products to entirely recover. They've actually cut off rare earth exports to Japan entirely. And a senior U.S. official said China's compliance on rare earth exports has been very disappointing, but that the U.S. doesn't comment on ongoing negotiations. Now, two people told me the U.S. is flexing with regards to China on airplane parts. Back in May, when Trump went to Beijing, China agreed to buy 200 more Boeing commercial passenger planes. But my reporting shows the U.S. won't sell spare parts for the planes and has been slow-walking American spare parts for the C-919. That's a Chinese-made plane, and for which China still relies heavily on Western components. The senior U.S. official we spoke to said the U.S. government is not a part of Boeing's negotiations with China.
14: That's NPR's Emily Fang. Emily, thanks.
15: Thanks, A.
2: 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It is 7:38. I'm Clay Wallace. A heat advisory remains in effect through this evening as we experience unseasonably hot temperatures with highs in the upper 90s and heat index values up to 105 degrees. That means phase one of Lexington's extreme heat plan is going to be active today. It activates at noon and continues through six this evening. Lexington's community centers will be open until the early evening with additional cooling stations at Arbor Youth Services, Lexington Rescue Mission, Mountain Comprehensive Care Center, New Life Day Center, New Vista Drop-In Center, Nathaniel Mission, and Recovery Cafe Lexington. LexTran will provide rides to cooling stations and outreach teams will distribute supplies to those experiencing homelessness. It is currently 73 and fair.
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2: I am here at WUKY Studios right here in Lexington, Kentucky, with my friend and colleague, Karen Czar. Good morning, Karen.
7: Good morning, Clay. Good morning to everyone out there. Thank you so much for joining us this morning and every morning, especially during our Fall Fun Drive. We appreciate you so much, and we are so blessed to have your support. As you know, we're just about a year since we lost federal funding, yeah. And it is because of you and because of your support that we are on the air day in and day out. And just think about the coverage that we've brought you just in the last 18 months. Mm-hmm. We have covered flooding in eastern Kentucky, deadly flooding in Frankfort, deadly flooding in Richmond just a few months ago. Mm-hmm. And we are able to go live on the air and bring you information as it is happening. And I think that is especially important. We specifically saw it in the most recent flooding in Richmond. I was able to be out and about, and we were able to get you information from the scene, letting you know, hey, if you're in your car, reroute yourself if you're in this area. It's dangerous. Right. It was happening so quickly, and we were able to get you that information, not only locally, but the network trusts are reporting. We are able to get that information across the country and to all NPR stations. I know they may not need to know clearly what's happening as far as on the roads, but why that is so important is that information gets out and then people around the country know, hey, Kentucky needs help. They can send supplies here. They can get involved in raising money to help people recover. So it is an intricate partnership between us and the network, and we are so proud to be a part of it. 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We stole it from Alan Lytle's desk. It's 859-257-WUKY. 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
2: And, you know, when you give to us, not only do you receive local boots-on-the-ground coverage of events that are active and actively happening in your community, you also can be entered to receive gifts and prizes from partners in this fund drive. For instance, Marianne Brown Pottery has made these beautiful rocks or juice glasses. They're all, gosh, I have in my hand mine, which is a green one that's got a horse stamped on one side and WUKY on the other side. And there's lots of different colors. There's like a plum one, and there's a white one and a yellow one. I love my green one. What's so cool is that they all have, if you look at them, they have this like sheen of blue underneath. Mm-hmm. Wherever you see the stamps pressed in. It's a very cool effect. And you can get those for a donation of $15 a month or $180 altogether. Additionally, you are entered to win some very, very cool prizes. This weekend, our weekend prize is to Bourbon and Beyond. Those are four general admission tickets, all 4 days of the upcoming, sorry, it's a pair of general admission tickets to all 4 days, there we go.
13: Correct.
2: Of the upcoming Bourbon and Beyond Festival, valued at $1,800. And you can hear all sorts of artists there that you frequently hear on Rock and Roots. 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
14: Good morning, I'm Amy Martinez. The contest rules are simple. Pitch your best idea for a Twilight Zone episode. Write only the opening and closing narration. The middle is left to the reader's imagination. Your next stop could be the Rod Serling Memorial Foundation website. That's where a real Rod Serling impersonator will read out the top submissions, although I have to be in the Twilight Zone to actually believe anyone is better than me. It's Morning Edition.
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14: 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I'm Amy Martinez.
22: And I'm Michelle Martin. Good morning. In Massachusetts, some people get meals delivered to their doorsteps for free as medicine prescribed by their doctors. 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
23: 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They get to work chopping fresh vegetables and boiling whole grain pasta.
24: First cooks are in around 5. Just to get started.
23: Diana McPhee is executive chef here. She says some sick people need soft food, others need less fiber, and many are watching their sugar.
24: When we write a recipe, we base it on sodium, carbohydrates, potassium, and phosphorus.
23: The food is for people who have chronic diseases and can't cook for themselves. Each meal is carefully portioned and sent to patients like Steve Honyotsky. He gets a delivery every Friday morning.
25: Lentil and roasted vegetables. Delicious.
23: It's a big bag full of his meals for the week.
25: Chicken salad Provençal that has the chicken and the raisins and some...
23: The food is tailored to help Honyotsky manage his diabetes and obesity. And he says it's working. He's using less insulin. He's lost weight. And he's been able to avoid a knee replacement.
25: Less pressure on my knees means less pain and more time to delay if ever I have to have surgery.
23: Honyotsky is among more than 1,000 people in Massachusetts whose Medicaid insurance pays for these meals. A new study shows these patients need to go to the hospital less often. Kurt Hager helped lead the study. He researches nutrition policy at University of Massachusetts Chan Medical School.
0: Because the healthcare costs are dramatically lower, they're offsetting the program costs of delivering food to these participants. And so we're having essentially a free program, and in many cases, even saving the state and the federal government money.
23: How much money? Hager's study looked at Massachusetts patients with heart disease who got the medically tailored meals. They needed less health care over 6 months, saving Medicaid an average of $10,000 each. Hager says researchers in North Carolina found similar savings.
0: What is really exciting is we're seeing very close alignment of results.

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1: Good morning. You're listening to 91.3 WUKY NPR Lexington. It is 7:49. I'm Clay Wallace. 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Today, sunny with a high near 93. Tonight, mostly clear with a low around 72. And tomorrow, a slight chance of showers and thunderstorms throughout the day. Otherwise, mostly sunny with a high near 89. It is 73 and fair. We've got a collision interloop New Circle Road just prior to Georgetown Road. One lane is reportedly blocked. Traffic information courtesy of the City of Lexington.
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1: Coming up on Marketplace Morning Report, the Federal Reserve raised its benchmark interest rate. An economist explains what this means for the markets. 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
9: From Marketplace in Washington, I'm Kimberly Adams. The Federal Reserve raised its benchmark interest rate yesterday for the first time in 3 years. That quarter point increase is part of the central bank's effort to fight inflation, which has been running above the Fed's 2% target for over 5 years now. Joining us now from London is Bradley Saunders. He's North American economist at Capital Economics. Bradley, good morning.
10: Good morning.
9: This was Kevin Warsh's third press conference as Federal Reserve Chairman. What were your main takeaways from what Warsh said yesterday?
10: We saw, you know, quite a firm stance on inflation. You know, Warsh discussed again that it's been above target for 5 years now, and that's unacceptable. The Fed's role ultimately is to provide price stability for American households. We're not there yet, and therefore action needs to be taken. And it was quite a firm stance from Kevin Warsh, which I think many would have appreciated.
9: What are some of the latest data points we've been seeing when it comes to rising prices, inflation? Any signs of anything cooling off anywhere in the U.S. economy or even the global economy?
10: Some areas have been a bit softer. Generally, we've seen goods inflation soften a little bit. In the past couple of months, it's been a bit hard to decipher because we've had Amazon Prime Day, for instance, which, you know, falls every year and tends to distort the data a little. But as tariff effects have faded, we've seen goods inflation a little bit softer. We've seen food inflation similarly coming down a bit as weather conditions and growing conditions have improved for fruit and veg. What's important is we're still seeing signs of inflation elsewhere, and the AI build out as that continues is also putting a lot of upward pressure on certain areas, you know, electrical equipment,

0: computers, software. So whilst we're seeing strength elsewhere, we're seeing inflation remain above target, even if these tariff effects are fading a little bit now.
1: Bradley Saunders is North America economist at Capital Economics. Thank you, Bradley.
0: Thanks very much.
1: Let's do the numbers. Dow, S&P, and NASDAQ futures are up in the 0.8% to 1.1% range, with the Dow future up 391 points. The 10-year Treasury yield is down at 4.98%. And in oil markets, Brent crude is trading down 2.3% at $103.42 a barrel.
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1: Now to a story about the individual healthcare ramifications of economic policy changes at the federal level. The big Republican tax and spending law that President Trump signed a little more than a year ago made significant cuts to Medicaid funding. States are scrambling to make up for that deficit and are now pulling back on some home health services for people with disabilities and older Americans. Those services already have wait lists that are often years long, and these changes could make those waits even longer. Jamie Fraser wrote about this for USA Today and joins me now for more. Jamie, good morning.
3: Good morning. Thanks for having me.
1: I'm thinking about the fact that with our aging population in the United States, it's not just people with disabilities who would be calling upon these services. It's also older Americans who need help at home. So what it seems like you're laying out here is a situation where we've already got this backlog of folks needing these services. States are cutting back on these services due to Medicaid cuts, and even more people are going to be entering the system to need them.
3: The vast majority of people surveyed say that they would rather age in place than move into a retirement home or a skilled nursing facility. When you look at these wait lists, about 3/4 of the people on them have intellectual or developmental disabilities. But most of the rest of them have physical disabilities, and that includes seniors, right? We can all experience reduced mobility or have a change in our cognitive status or our physical abilities. And that's where these programs come in and help people maintain their independence, right? But it's that one critical step that these programs help with and enable people to remain at home.
1: So what does the fact that all this is coming down the pipeline mean for folks with disabilities or the elderly?
3: We're going to see more of the same, right? The passage of the Americans with Disabilities Act in 1990 and the Olmstead decision in 1999 really made clear there's a promise that people with disabilities, whether you're born with them or acquire them in old age, deserve to be part of American life broadly. We haven't always funded our programs enough to make sure that we hold that promise. And now with the cuts in the One Big Beautiful Bill and states adapting to that by cutting voluntary services like home-based care, I think we're just going to see more people falling into that gap. And maybe that'll bring more awareness of these challenges. And so while some states are cutting the home-based services to fix short-term funding problems, they're actually going to end up spending more in their Medicaid programs to keep people in institutions.
1: Let's say that I am a person with a disability or I have a loved one with a disability. Knowing that this is coming, what should people do?
3: Well, most people with disabilities that need home-based supports are probably already on a wait list, if not already receiving these services. You know, I would recommend, you know, families that are watching loved ones age or that are getting closer to needing that kind of support, get on your state's wait list as soon as possible. In several states, the wait can be as long as 10 years to get services. So you can't get on the list too early. And connect with your local disability resource groups. They will have advice on navigating the applications and making sure that all of your needs are adequately documented so that you can get the types of supports you need.
1: Jamie Frazier is an investigations and data journalist for USA Today. Thank you so much.
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4: 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It is 7:59. I'm Clay Wallace. We've got a collision interloop New Circle Road just prior to Georgetown Road. One lane is reportedly blocked. Traffic information courtesy of the City of Lexington. A heat advisory remains in effect through this evening as we experience unseasonably hot temperatures with highs in the upper 90s and heat index values up to 105 degrees. But despite the heat, it is the WUKY Fall Fun Drive. 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
5: 91.3 WUKY has a support of Bourbon on the Banks and the Goodwood After Party on Saturday, October 4th, starting at 5 p.m. at the Farmers Market Pavilion in downtown Frankfort, with music headliner Noah Thompson, 2022 American Idol winner, sponsored by Buffalo Trace Distillery and Benson Valley Bourbon.
6: Good morning. From Syria to Portugal, people are protesting higher fuel prices. With the war in Iran showing no sign of ending, countries are drawing from their oil reserves and Saudi pipelines are under attack. It's Morning Edition from NPR News. The next member of the European Union may be far from Europe. Canada got an invitation to be an associate member. I'm A. Martinez.
7: And I'm Michelle Martin. President Trump's hostility is pushing them together. But what does an associate member even mean? Also, affordable home builders say the cost of compliance for federal grants is more than the grant is worth. And people in Mississippi are suing over a data center with noisy turbines that never turn off. It is Thursday, September 17th. On this day in 1787, delegates at the Constitutional Convention signed what else? The U.S. Constitution. News is next.
8: Live from NPR News in Washington, I'm Corva Coleman. A new report from the United Nations says the U.S. may have committed war crimes in two airstrikes in Iran during the ongoing war. The UN report also accused Iran of crimes against humanity for a spike in killings of its citizens. NPR's Hadil Alshelji reports from Istanbul.
9: A United Nations fact-finding mission for its top human rights body said it has found, quote, reasonable grounds to believe that the U.S. committed war crimes in two strikes, one on a school and another on a sports complex and residential area, both in southern Iran. The UN says almost 180 people, including children, were killed in both strikes. The U.S. has yet to respond to the claim of the school strike and denied striking the sports complex. The report also found that killings by Iranian state security forces occurred on a, quote, staggering scale in Iran during protests before the war. It said many forces shot at crowds from rooftops using assault rifles. They also fired tear gas to trap demonstrators in narrow alleys before shooting at them. Hadil Alshalchi, NPR News, Istanbul.
8: Canada is welcoming a proposal to become the European Union's first associate member. Canada is facing heavy tariffs from President Trump, who has demanded major trade changes. He keeps saying he wants Canada to become the 51st U.S. state, comments that have infuriated Canadians. And Trump has repeatedly insulted Mark Carney, Canada's prime minister. Carney, who's in France, says he looks forward to a closer trade relationship with the European trade bloc.
10: I'm not proposing a third bloc in order to become a great power rival only with better manners. We do not seek power to dominate others.
8: The move has angered President Trump. He says if the deal moves forward, he will impose new tariffs on Europe. Chinese President Xi Jinping will arrive in the U.S. next week for a state visit. He and President Trump are expected to discuss a trade truce that will expire in November. NPR's Emily Fang has exclusive details on the status of that truce.
11: As part of the truce, the U.S. pulled back from cutting off advanced semiconductors to China, and China backed away from cutting the U.S. off entirely from rare earth products. That truce is set to expire this November, but NPR's reporting shows China offered to extend the truce to the end of Trump's term in January 2029, and the U.S. counteroffered, saying it needed a six-month extension only, in part because of deep distrust between both countries. China has not fully let the export of rare earth products, which the U.S. cannot make entirely on its own, to resume to normal levels. Emily Fang, NPR News, Washington.
8: This is NPR.
12: Good morning, I'm Karen Czar for 91.3 WUKY NPR Lexington. Candidates for Lexington mayor and city council gathered Wednesday to hear from stakeholders about the ongoing housing shortage and what solutions could ease the affordability crisis. Josh James reports.
13: By 2030, estimates suggest Lexington will need more than 30,000 new units just to meet the existing need. It's a complicated problem that's nothing new to city leaders and candidates for office, but Wednesday offered them a chance to dig down into the fine print with builders, strategists, and consultants in the industry. Vice Mayor Dan Wu.
14: What I really want to find out more about is what are the obstacles in the way of that, right? We know it's financing. We know it's labor. We know it's the cost of materials. We know it's interest rates. But we also know it's zoning codes that maybe need to be updated. We know it's regulations and approval processes that could be streamlined and improved. So there's so many different elements to it.
13: Consultant Carla Blanton, a member of the Lexington for Everyone board, said with the scale of the problem, what's often missing from the conversation is a sense of urgency.
15: So we really wanted to sound the alarm bells and say we've got to be thinking about this intentionally, creatively, and collaboratively every day. It's got to be a priority because it's a difficult issue and we've all got to come to the table to solve it.
13: Lexington recently launched a city-backed housing search tool in partnership with CityWise, which is meant to serve as a vetted source for housing information and assistance. On the state level, the General Assembly did attempt to craft a large-scale affordable housing package, but failed to get the legislation across the finish line on the final day of the 2026 session. For WUKY News, I'm Josh James.
12: This is WUKY News, NPR, Lexington.
4: Good morning. It is 8:06. I'm Clay Wallace, and it is day one of the WUKY Fall Fun Drive. I'm here with my friend and colleague, Karen Czar. Good morning, Karen.
12: Good morning, Clay. Oh, welcome to Fun Drive.
4: I know. It's so exciting. So we get to hang out with you not only today and tomorrow, but also through next week so that your mornings can be extra special and so that you can help us bring you the things that you care about from our station, like our great news, our wonderful music. That's all thanks to you. But there are other things aside from just great programming that you can receive from WUKY.
12: One of the things that I love that we do, and it has been a huge hit, we've been doing it for several years now, and with the holidays upon us, it would make a great gift or use it for yourself. 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
6: It's Morning Edition from NPR News. Amy Martinez in Los Angeles, California.
17: And I'm Michelle Martin in Washington, D.C. Good morning. People around the world have been protesting over rising gas prices.
6: And it comes as Saudi Arabia, the world's biggest oil exporter, faces a renewed war in Yemen against the Houthis with attacks on its energy infrastructure.
17: NPR international correspondent Aya Bachawi is covering this from Dubai. Good morning, Aya.
18: Good morning, Michelle.
17: So let's start with the fallout from higher energy prices.
18: Yeah, so this spike in prices is leading to protests in Syria, the Philippines, Indonesia, and other countries. You also have Bangladesh rationing electricity with frequent power cuts there. And this latest war in Yemen and the attacks on Saudi energy from that just adds to the existing pressure on oil markets, where prices are way up. Diesel has already hit a record high in the U.S., and that means higher costs for trucking and farming. Brent crude has been trading about $105 a barrel. That's up some 50% from before the war with Iran. So you have all these various pressures now on refineries across the Gulf, from attacks on their infrastructure from the U.S. war in Iran to continued attacks on shipping through the Strait of Hormuz. And we know that countries are drawing from their strategic oil reserves to try to plug the gap.
17: So tell us how this escalation between the Saudis and the Houthis is challenging energy supplies.
18: So, Michelle, let's start with the numbers. Data from OPEC shows that Saudi Arabia's oil output fell to around 6.2 million barrels a day last month. Now, compare that to 11 million barrels a day before the U.S. war with Iran. And the Saudis are now facing these two chokeholds, one in the Strait of Hormuz, and since July, a blockade on its ships by the Houthis through Bab al-Mandab. That is the other key shipping strait through the Red Sea. The Saudis were using the Red Sea to bypass the Strait of Hormuz. But because of these Houthi attacks on Saudi ships, the kingdom is now taking a much longer and more expensive route. They have to go up north through the Suez Canal, then through the Mediterranean Sea and all around Africa just to reach buyers in Asia. But then Saudi Arabia's energy ministry confirmed that a 750-mile-long pipeline that was carrying oil from Saudi refineries in the east to the western coast in the Red Sea was hit by drones, this time from Iraq, forcing that pipeline to shut down last week. And the Saudis have not disclosed how long repairs could take or the extent of damage on it or other Aramco sites that have been hit recently by the Houthis. But NPR has seen satellite images of damage to that pipeline's pumping stations.
17: And hey, let's not forget about the human toll of these wars in the Gulf. What can you tell us about that?
18: Yes, Michelle. Let's start with Iran. There's a report out today by a UN investigative body that says there are reasonable grounds to believe the U.S. committed war crimes and airstrikes on Iran at the start of that war. They say those airstrikes killed at least 178 civilians, including 120 school children at a school in Minab in southern Iran. The Pentagon is still investigating that attack. And Yemen, well, it is reeling from 11 years of conflict. But this month, the fighting between the Houthis and Saudi-backed groups for territory along Yemen's western coast has displaced more than 100,000 people, according to the UN. And we have reached out to people in Yemen who say there is simply not enough shelter or aid to assist everyone and that families are just sleeping under trees. And the Houthis say the Saudis have fired hundreds of airstrikes on Yemen in past days. And the Saudis say dozens of people have been wounded in the kingdom from Houthi attacks.
17: Are there any talks going on, maybe behind the scenes, to calm things down?
18: Well, Egypt is getting involved a bit. We know the Saudi crown prince visited Cairo this week. But President Trump, you know, he's still mired in the war in Iran. And so he hasn't shown any willingness so far to strike the Houthis like he did last year. And now Vice President Vance says the U.S. is talking with the Houthis. An official in Saudi Arabia who spoke anonymously in order to discuss security matters confirmed to NPR that there was a meeting over the weekend between the U.S. and the Houthis in Oman. And the official says that CENTCOM chief Brad Cooper briefed Saudi Crown Prince on Monday about that meeting and said that the Houthis said they would not attack U.S. or Israeli vessels in the Red Sea, that those attacks are focused only on Saudi oil tankers and carriers. And that official told NPR that even after that meeting with the Houthis, Michelle, the U.S. is helping the Saudis with planning and sharing intel on Houthi forces and weapons depots.
17: That is NPR correspondent in Dubai, Aya Batraoui. Aya, thank you.
18: Thank you.
6: For more on this, let's bring in someone who knows global oil markets inside and out. Ellen R. Wald is an oil markets expert and the author of the book Saudi Inc. So, Ellen, tell us just more about how important this Saudi pipeline is that got attacked.
19: This pipeline has really been the lifeline for Saudi oil getting to the market since we've seen these closures in the Strait of Hormuz. Basically, it's a pipeline that has a capacity of 7 million barrels a day. It runs straight across Saudi Arabia and basically allows the Saudi oil fields, most of which are on the Persian Gulf, it allows them to get that oil all the way to the Red Sea. They have a number of refineries there. They're able to export. They have a port there. They can even bring that oil up to the Suez Canal, and either it can be exported through the Suez Canal to the Mediterranean, or it goes through a pipeline that runs along the Suez Canal and goes to a big Aramco storage facility on the Mediterranean and then can go to Europe. So the fact that this pipeline is out of commission really puts a crimp in Saudi Arabia's ability to get its oil and its products to customers worldwide.
6: Now, what about the refineries that turn the raw crude into the gas we use? How are they being stretched right now?
19: Exactly. We're really in a situation where gasoline and diesel especially are very tight. The supply is very, very tight. And part of that has to do with the fact that since this crisis in the Strait of Hormuz has gone on, the priority in the Middle East has been to get crude oil out. But a lot of Middle Eastern countries don't just export crude oil. They also process a lot of that crude oil into various products, into gasoline, diesel, jet fuel. They make a lot of fertilizers. They also make plastics. And a lot of that is all shipped out to global markets. And so the priority has been getting the crude oil out, not getting out the products. So a lot of these refineries are basically working at very reduced rates. They're not really working that much at all. And so that's really put the global gasoline and diesel markets in a very tight situation. When you combine that with the fact that we've seen outages in Russian refineries as a result of attacks from Ukraine, global markets are really, really in a tight situation. And that's why we're seeing so much demand for American gasoline and American-produced diesel, which is also resulting in higher prices at home.
6: You know, I think the world has understood since this war began, Ellen, how important the Strait of Hormuz is. But is there any other way to get that oil out of that area to the rest of the world?
19: There are other ways. It's not just seaborne crude. You can also use pipelines. There is a pipeline that the UAE has that goes to a port in Fujairah, which is outside of the Strait of Hormuz. But the capacity is really only 1.8 million barrels a day. And we've also seen Iran launch attacks at ships at that port. So it's not invulnerable. Then you have the Saudi East-West pipeline, which has been very, very significant. But again, you know, it's not impenetrable. And when it's offline, that means that that supply is offline. We have seen ships making these so-called dark crossings where they turn off their transponders and they're kind of guided by American military to get out. But those ships are often carrying much smaller amounts of crude oil than we're used to. So the flows of oil are not that extensive compared to when it's open and these very big ships could just get in and out. So we're really not seeing the kind of flows that we're used to.
6: All right. Ellen R. Wald is a non-resident senior fellow at the Atlantic Council's Global Energy Center. Ellen, thank you very much.
19: Thank you.
4: Good morning. 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It is 8:16. We've got a collision Interloop New Circle Road just prior to Georgetown Road. One lane is reportedly blocked. Traffic information courtesy of the city of Lexington. A heat advisory remains in effect through this evening as we experience unseasonably hot temperatures with highs in the upper 90s and heat index values up to 105 degrees. Phase one of Lexington's extreme heat plan activates at noon today and continues through 6 this evening. It is 74 and fair.
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4: I am Clay Wallace, and I am here in studio with my friend and colleague, Karen Czar. Good morning, Karen.
21: Good morning, Clay. Thank you so much. We have had so many people give already this morning.
4: Oh my gosh, thank
21: on
4: you.
21: On day one of our fall fund drive, and we could not be more delighted. As everyone knows, we lost federal funding a year ago, and Clay and I were just talking, there's a big misconception.
4: Oh, yeah. My mom sent me a Facebook message saying, oh, look, it's good news. A judge has declared that it's unconstitutional and a free speech violation to rescind the funding. So does that mean you're getting it all back? And I had to say, no, the whole infrastructure has been dissolved and removed. Mm-hmm. We are now fully supported by our friends and neighbors here in this community. That is you if you are listening. You are who we are reporting for, and you're kind of our bosses.
21: 100% listener supported. While that is, It's a hard thing to take, but it is wonderful to know that we are on the air 100% because of you and our sponsors. We have some special shout outs to give this morning. A thank you to David of Lexington.
4: Thank you, David.
21: Fred here in Lexington.
4: Thank you.
21: Laura of Versailles.
4: Thank you.
21: We also want to thank Laura for joining the Hi-Fi Club.
4: Oh, yay.
21: And for those of you who don't know what that is, it's basically you become a sponsor. You agree to give a certain amount every month for 5 years. And that way you don't have to think about it. You can automatically make that payment, just like you do, say, with your Hulu account or whatever you pay automatically. I pay several of my bills just automatically online. So it's a set amount. You can change it if you need to, up or down the road. But it helps us because then we know what to expect as far as funding coming in and out of the station. So, Laura, thank you for that.
4: Thank you
21: Hi-Fi
4: very much.
21: Members also get their name in the hat for all the grand prizes.
4: Oh,
21: so
4: yeah.
21: You absolutely get that. Also want to thank Greg of Lexington, joined the Hi-Fi Club. So
4: thank
21: we
4: you,
21: have
4: Greg.
21: Two new Hi-Fi Club members and also a generous anonymous donor. But the anonymous donor would like to be referred to as Jim.
4: Jim, thank you, Jim.
21: So thank you, Jim, top secret agent Jim. We so appreciate you. I could not do the work that I do without you, and I know everyone here at the station feels exactly the same. Every time I go out and cover a story, I am a boots on the ground reporter. Clay's known me now for what, 4 years?
4: Oh yeah. It's
21: So can you believe
4: that's
21: it?
4: That's crazy.
21: I literally thrive on interviewing people and talking to people and getting to know them, not just about the story, but on a personal level.
4: Oh,
21: I've stayed friends with several people I've met in some of their most difficult, challenging circumstances throughout the years, because it's not just a story to me. You become part of our family. You become part of my family, because I feel honored every time someone takes time to share their life with me.
4: And that makes an impact on you. I mean,
21: it does.
4: We care about what we live where we are reporting.
21: Correct.
4: We are human beings, real people who are here on the ground in Lexington and Central Kentucky. And we are not robots. We care about what you tell us, and we want to make sure that voices get heard and that stories are told, mm-hmm. so more people can hear them and understand what's going on with their neighbors and in their community.
21: You just think in the last few months we've had both mayoral candidates on the air,
4: mm-hmm.
21: To speak frankly about their platforms and where they see the city if they're in the future, if
4: yep.
21: they're elected. Clay, I want to give you a shout out. When there was flooding in Frankfort last year, that is your hometown.
4: Yeah.
21: You were boots on the ground, talking to your neighbors, talking to your friends, talking to people that you didn't know yet in your own community but were impacted. And it meant a lot to you. And I know it means a lot to me as well to get that information to you when you need it. Call now and give 859-257-9859 or give at WUKY.org. You can also use the mobile app. And thank you.
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2: 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I'm Michelle Martin.
22: And I'm Amy Martinez. Rules that were meant to help American manufacturing are slowing construction. 5 years ago, Congress mandated that builders use U.S.-made materials for things such as roads, bridges, and affordable housing in order to get federal funds. Maine Public's Nicole Ogrisco reports.
23: Tyler Norad stands on an abandoned lot in Biddeford, a small city south of Portland. The pavement is cracked and overgrown with weeds. The former mill town has been revitalizing itself in recent years. Norad says his nonprofit development company plans to build a few dozen affordable apartments on this lot.
24: So these piles of dirt and old foundations over here to our left, we're back in that corner.
23: By now, Norad says he hoped the site would have been buzzing with activity. But instead, it's quiet, because federal requirements now in effect have brought the project to a standstill.
24: Right now, we would be lucky to break ground, if we can even break ground at all, by the end of the year and more likely into 2027.
23: That's because of the Build America, Buy America mandate. It requires developers who receive certain federal housing funds to source 95% of their construction materials from domestic manufacturers. While there are a few hundred components that go into building a bridge or a highway, there are thousands of items that go into constructing a typical apartment building. Housing developers must track and confirm the origin of each one, and some components are just not made in the United States at all, leaving developers to hunt for things like
1: door hardware, a little bit of elevators. We've ended up finding one that is compliant.
23: Laura Reading is developing affordable apartments with a childcare facility in downtown Portland. She says her project got held up when they couldn't find a certain American-made heating and air conditioning system. So last fall, she asked the federal government for a waiver that will allow her to use a foreign-made system. It got approved 8 months later.
1: There's this desperate need for affordable housing, and so the longer that that gets put off, the longer these families are experiencing some form of housing instability.
23: By one estimate, the United States faces a shortage of roughly 7 million homes that are affordable to Americans at the federal poverty line or lower. To keep rents low, every dollar counts. Developers have historically relied on federal grants to make their financing work. But Jennifer Schwartz with the National Council of State Housing Agencies says some developers have decided it's not worth it because of the Build America requirements.
3: Some that have taken these funds are now turning them back because they're realizing that the cost of compliance sometimes even exceeds the value of that grant.
23: Builders and state housing agencies have appealed to Congress and the Trump administration for solutions, but so far there hasn't been a quick fix. Tyler Norrod says his nonprofit will continue to develop affordable housing in southern Maine, but he worries Build America challenges could deter others from getting into the business at all.
7: I'm just hoping that the folks in D.C. will listen to us on the ground that are just trying to do what everyone right now is asking of us, which is to build more housing that Americans can afford.
23: The Trump administration did not respond to multiple requests for comment about the Build America requirements. For NPR News, I'm Nicole Ogrisco in Portland, Maine.
17: Now,
4: good morning. You're listening to 91.3 WUKY NPR Lexington. It is 8:25. I'm Clay Wallace, and I'm here in the studio with my friend and colleague, Karen Czar.
12: Good morning, everyone.
4: Good morning, Karen.
12: We are so blessed to be here.
4: Oh, my gosh. We are. Honestly, I'm kind of like really energized right now.
12: Yeah.
4: We get up very, very early so that we can bring you the news that you need to start your day. And it's our pleasure to do it. But it's days like Fun Drive that make me like feel like I could jump around in the studio.
12: Seriously. It's, you know, there's something so exciting. Like just if you were listening a few minutes ago, we were able to thank so many people who give to this station. We had David, Fred, Laura, Greg, Secret Agent Jim, who is anonymous donor but wants to be called Jim, so we're calling him Secret Agent Jim. So many people have given, and that's just this morning. We have donors who are already members of the Hi-Fi Club, which means they give every month and have been for years. And we know and we are incredibly grateful for you for keeping this station afloat, especially during the crisis we went through last year.
4: Yeah.
12: And Clay and I were talking last break. It is a big misconception. People think that we are getting that funding back because of court orders. And the reality is everything was dissolved, so there is no money.
4: Right. Like, even though that action now is unconstitutional, that doesn't mean that it undoes. There is no bathtub to catch the water.
12: Correct. Correct. So we're doing it 100% because of you. And we know it, and we appreciate you day in and day out that we are here getting to do what we do, bringing you incredible music, music that you don't get anywhere else.
4: Oh,
12: and
4: yeah.
12: So few stations now have live DJs on the air. So that makes us unique. We are boots on the ground right here in Lexington, in the community you live in, boots on the ground in Frankfort. We cover stories in Eastern Kentucky that impact the state. We go to Western Kentucky. We literally go anywhere that the news is happening. We cover statewide events. We are in Frankfort. Josh is an incredible political reporter. I think really one of the best in the state. We're so lucky to have him. But the news that is important to you, we want to make sure that you have it every morning when you're getting ready, throughout the day, and then during your drive home, because we know it's important to you. You want to know what's happening right here in the community you live in.
4: And I want to touch on the music a little bit. While were talking, I was pulling up...
12: Clay's a musician, for those of you who don't know. So, I'm sorry. Go ahead, Clay.
4: Well, I was pulling up my Spotify playlist, and my friends always compliment me on them. Mm-hmm. And I say, you know, it is because it is not my taste. It is Joe's taste. So many of the songs that I love, I discovered because of Joe on WUKY. Mm-hmm. Like, Burn the Other End by Billy Strings, Click Click Domino, Kind by Joy Ladekun, all sorts of great stuff that I only hear because I'm tuned in and listening to what Joe is serving up any given day. Having a person on the other end really makes a difference.
12: Absolutely.
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8: Mother in Maryland.
4: Taking a look at the traffic, we do have a collision interloop New Circle Road just prior to Georgetown Road. One lane is reportedly blocked. Traffic information courtesy of the city of Lexington. Today it's going to be sunny with a high near 93. Tonight mostly clear with a low around 72. And tomorrow a slight chance of showers and thunderstorms throughout the day. Otherwise mostly sunny with a high near 89.
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4: Coming up, the European Union has offered Canada the chance to become the first associate member of the EU.
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10: Live from NPR News in Washington, I'm Dave Mattingly. Auto loans and credit cards are becoming more expensive now that the Federal Reserve has decided to raise interest rates for the first time in more than 3 years. NPR's Scott Horsley says the Fed cites persistent inflation in the U.S. economy.
11: Members of the Fed's rate-setting committee voted unanimously to raise their benchmark interest rate by a quarter percentage point in an effort to tamp down stubborn inflation. The move comes as the U.S. war with Iran continues to put upward pressure on gasoline and diesel prices. Fed Chairman Kevin Warr says he and his colleagues want to make sure that wartime spike in prices doesn't spread.
14: We must be confident that underlying inflation is moving to our objective, clearly and at sufficient speed. Today, this standard has not been satisfied.
11: Fed policymakers signaled that on average, they expect just one more quarter point rate hike this year and stable rates in 2027. Scott Horsley, NPR News, Washington.
10: The price of diesel fuel in the U.S. hit another all-time high today. AAA says diesel is now averaging almost $6.40 a gallon. Regular gasoline has risen to $4.44. Executives from OpenAI, Anthropic, and NVIDIA are among those gathering in Scotland today to discuss concerns about artificial intelligence with Britain's King Charles. This is NPR News from Washington.
12: Good morning. I'm Karen Czar for 91.3 WUKY NPR Lexington. A Kentucky Court of Appeals judge has ordered former Governor Matt Bevin released from jail while his legal challenge moves forward. Bevin was arrested September 3rd on a contempt of court warrant related to ongoing divorce and child support proceedings involving his ex-wife Glenna Bevin and son Jonah. The court's ruling allows him to remain free while the appeal is considered. Advocates for opioid addiction treatment are arguing regulations limiting the use of buprenorphine are harming recovery efforts in Kentucky. Josh James has details.
13: Buprenorphine is a synthetic opioid used to treat pain and opioid use disorder, and it's classified as a Schedule 3 drug, meaning it has a moderate to low potential for physical dependence. But the state Substance Use Prevention and Treatment Initiative says the Kentucky Board of Medical Licensure is over-regulating its use. Glenn Wright is with the initiative. He says Kentucky is an outlier.
6: These regulations limit access to buprenorphine, which is a life-saving medication used to treat opioid use disorder, in a way that both does not reflect how other states regulate this medication, nor medical best practice.
13: Michelle Loughwall, a professor with the University of Kentucky, told lawmakers this week that it's her personal opinion that the rules surrounding the drug rise to the level of, quote, discriminatory, and revisions are sorely needed.
8: This is a really effective tool that we have to save lives. So the fact that we're discouraging and kind of, they're very stigmatizing regs, because I can't find any other reg for Schedule 3 that is so in the weeds.
13: State lawmakers on an interim joint health committee expressed support for changes and suggested that the General Assembly alter the regulations during the 2027 session. For WUKY News, I'm Josh James.
15: 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This is WUKY News, NPR, Lexington. It's 8:34.
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22: It's Morning Edition from NPR News. Amy Martinez in Los Angeles, California.
17: And I'm Michelle Martin in Washington, D.C. Good morning. Canada has made it clear it does not want to become the 51st state, but will it become a 28th member of the European Union or something like it? That was the proposal on Wednesday from the European Commission head in a speech to the EU Parliament in Strasbourg, France. This morning, Canadian Prime Minister Mark Carney took his turn.
16: Canada and Europe are each strong. Europe and Canada are stronger together.
17: We go now to NPR's Eleanor Beardsley, who's following this from Paris. Good morning, Eleanor.
18: Hello, Michelle.
17: So what did Carney say?
18: Well, he did not get into the nuts and bolts of an agreement, but he emphasized how much the EU and Canada have in common and their long history together. He spoke in English and French, Canada's other official language, and he even wove in a little German when quoting philosopher Goethe. Let's listen to a little more.
16: We do not pursue zero-sum deals. Our commitment to the rule of law and our unyielding defense of human dignity, individual freedom, and democracy share the same deep roots, the same unwavering dedication.
18: So he is clearly contrasting what he considers the values of Europe and Canada share with the actions of another nation recently. He doesn't name the U.S. or the Trump administration, but it's clear. You know, Europe and Canada have felt threatened by the U.S. under the second Trump administration, from the tariffs to the threats of leaving NATO and taking Greenland. Both the EU and Canada are feeling bullied by their long-term ally.
17: So what exactly has the EU proposed?
18: Well, yesterday, the head of the European Commission, Ursula von der Leyen, addressed the European Parliament in her annual speech, often referred to as the State of the Union of the EU, and she proposed making Canada the first associate member of this economic and political union. It's not clear what this means technically, the nuts and bolts of it. It seems largely symbolic for now. Canada and the EU already have a deep trade relationship, but analysts are saying it could broaden and deepen the alliance to include things like security. Here is European Commission head Ursula von der Leyen speaking and making it clear Canada and Europe have much to accomplish together.
25: We see the world with the same eyes, from AI to climate change, from the Arctic to geopolitics. And we have stood together on Ukraine, on defense, on raw materials and supply chains. But above all, dear Mark, Europe and Canada believe in democracy.
17: And why do we think this happened now?
18: Well, it's happening now because, you know, both these blocs are feeling under threat. But I spoke with European Parliament head member Nathalie Loiseau, who's in Strasbourg in the European Parliament. She says that everyone's been waiting for Carney's response this morning. There's a huge appreciation of his leadership, she says. And Loiseau said what really struck in von der Leyen's speech yesterday is that here's a German politician from the center right, a former defense minister, very pro-American. She spoke for an hour and never even mentioned the U.S. or President Trump, preferring to talk about Canada. And this is what Loiseau told me.
1: Saying, well, guys, democracies are under attack. The geopolitical order is in ruins. So we have to team up the ones who consider that we have a message, we have common interests, we have common values, and we have to work closer.
17: Has President Trump responded?
18: Yes, he said it was laughable Canada joining the EU, but also said it could be interpreted as a hostile act, and if so, he was going to put more heavy tariffs on Europe.
17: That is NPR's Eleanor Beardsley. Eleanor, thank you.
18: You're welcome, Michelle.
4: 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It is 8:38. I'm Clay Wallace. A heat advisory remains in effect through this evening as we experience unseasonably hot temperatures with highs in the upper 90s and heat index values up to 105 degrees. A weak front brings a low chance of rain tomorrow. Better chances of rain return early to mid next week. It is 74 and fair.
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4: NPR's Michelle Martin speaks with journalist Zach Schoenfield about Macklemore being dropped from a tour with Ed Sheeran following the rapper's pro-Palestine comments and what that says about the power of venue owners. More on that coming up next on WUKY's Morning Edition. My name's Clay Wallace. I am here with Karen Czar. Good morning, Karen.
2: Good morning, Clay Wallace. I'm so excited to be in here this morning. I know a lot of people's like, oh, fun drive it. And it is. It's a hard week.
4: Yeah.
2: Because it is hard to ask for money.
4: Right.
2: But when you really believe in something and you love it and you know that it's worth it, it makes it so much easier.
4: And we're both here because we believe in the power of public media.
2: Oh, yeah. I mean, people don't do public radio or public broadcasting to get rich. That's for sure.
4: What about getting famous, Karen?
2: We are so famous. No one is here to make money. 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And hands down, I would say there's not a better team around, in my opinion. 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
4: Thank you, Diane.
2: Diane sent a message as well, said, I love StoryCorps on Friday Morning Edition and Rockin' Roots. Every time I'm in the car, the station is on.
4: Oh, my gosh. Well, thank you so much, Diane. I also love Rockin' Roots.
2: It just brings me joy. It's fun when I'm going to a story. I'll have it turned on. It's kind of like, I love the news, clearly.
4: Oh, yeah.
2: But it's such a nice, I think that's what's great about our balance is we still bring you the news throughout the day. You get it at the top of the hour, but we also give you a moment to kind of step away and take a breath because it's a lot.
4: You get
2: sometimes.
4: The news and then you get to kind of like, oh.
2: Yeah, exactly.
4: It's just something.
2: It's been nuts. Clay, what are some of the favorite story or what is a favorite story you've worked on?
4: Oh my gosh. So early this year, I've gotten to do a lot more long form stories. You may have caught them on WUKY's Third Cup. That's that 9 o'clock hour where I get to sit down and I really get to, you know, understand or explain or have something explained to me that I want to know more about. And so, like we talked about earlier, I'm from Frankfurt. I live in Frankfurt. And for the past couple of years, the Capitol has been under construction. Mm-hmm. Like they've got the dome all covered up and it's got scaffolding all around it. And I ended up interviewing one of the architects of that project, Kevin Goff. And it was awesome to get to talk to him about the history of that building and what it's like to engage with that. Something he said that stood out to me is that him and his team are some of the first people in a long time that have gotten to see what the original molding of the ceilings looks like. Because, you know, they put all those acoustic panels up to cover the wires. Well, he gets to take those down and they're going to restore that. So we get to see more of the original ceilings, which I think is
2: amazing.
4: Really exciting. So, you know, all the time you encounter inconvenient things or like roads that are blocked or under construction or buildings under construction. It can feel really long and drawn out. But sometimes when you understand what's actually happening, that gives you maybe a different impression. It lets you appreciate why it's happening and what's going to come from it. And that's something I'm really proud to get to do and be a part of. And it's thanks to listeners and listener support that we get to have those conversations and so that you get to you know, instead of just looking at something and being like, I wonder what they're doing with that. You actually get to know what are they doing with that?
2: Absolutely. Speaking of the Capitol, when they, the very last day, they basically told us everything in the news area was, it was going to go in the trash if people didn't take it. So if anyone is still looking for that 1979 baseball trophy, I may or may not have taken it, and I may or may not have given it to Bodie Brooks. So those of you who know Bodie, he's got it.
4: That's awesome. It's
2: proudly displayed. So. It was funny. We were cracking up. We have no idea like who even that belonged to, but it had been sitting there the entire time I've been in the Capitol. It was kind of nice. One of my favorite stories, and we actually won two Edward R. Murrows this year for that story, is Michael Jonathan with Woodsongs. Mm-hmm. As everybody knows, every time there has been a tragedy in this state, he collects musical instruments to make sure that the soul is repaired as much as any other item when things are lost. But he went to North Carolina, took this on the road, and made sure that the people there who were affected by floods the year before had instruments. And it was incredible the amount of people who stepped up, not only to give instruments, but to make sure they got repaired, make sure they got to the people who actually needed them. Yeah. And to see the joy on people's faces and get to share that story was an absolute highlight. He is a gem in this community, and I'm so grateful to him for allowing me to go along on that trip. Call and give now, 859-257-9859. 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
3: Good morning, I'm Michelle Martin. The psychedelic artist Peter Max died this week. His advertising posters for local shops in New York with his signature explosions of colors, flowers, stars, clouds, and rainbows got so much attention he eventually sold millions. He would go on to sign lucrative licensing deals, putting his art on just about anything from mugs to bedsheets, even a clock for GE. Max described his work as relentlessly upbeat. He said, quote, I see everything through rainbow eyes. Peter Max was 88. It's Morning Edition.
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22: This is Morning Edition from NPR News. I'm A. Martinez.
3: And I'm Michelle Martin. Good morning. Ed Sheeran is playing this weekend in Philadelphia, but he won't have an opening act or a backing band. Rapper Macklemore was Sheeran's opener, but was dropped from the tour because of comments he made on stage supporting Palestine. Other openers like Phineas and a band that plays on stage with Sheeran dropped out to support Macklemore. We've asked music journalist and critic Zach Schoenfeld to walk us through what happened here. Good morning, Zach.
5: Good morning.
3: So what did Macklemore say about whose decision this was to drop him?
5: So Macklemore said that Ed Sheeran told him that the billionaire Robert Kraft, who owns Gillette Stadium, basically told Sheeran that Macklemore would not be allowed to perform in his stadium.
3: And what did Sheeran say about this?
5: Basically, he put out a long statement saying that it wasn't up to him. The promoter made the decision to drop Macklemore as an opening act. And all of this comes back to the fact that Macklemore has been very outspoken about Palestine during his shows.
3: Mm-hmm. Okay, so Macklemore singled out Robert Kraft, owner of the New England Patriots, and Gillette Stadium, where he was scheduled to perform. So has Kraft responded to this, and what has he said about it?
5: Robert Kraft put out a statement saying that he made the decision that Macklemore could not perform in Gillette Stadium based on what he described as a history of anti-Semitic rhetoric coming from Macklemore, which that's how he's choosing to characterize the fact that Macklemore has been, as I said, very outspoken about Palestinians and about the Free Palestine movement. And Macklemore has also been performing a protest song that's about Gaza and about Palestinians.
17: Mm. So I'm trying to think of a precedent for this. And I was thinking about the Dixie Chicks, for example, who were dropped from radio stations after they were critical of President George W. Bush at the onset of the Iraq War. But do any other examples of something like this come to mind? Any precedent for this?
5: There's an Irish hip-hop trio called Kneecap who performed at Coachella last year. And during their performance at Coachella, they performed in front of this huge backdrop that basically said Israel is committing genocide in Gaza and U.S. is funding the genocide. And there was an enormous outcry about that. They were banned from entering Canada and there were calls for their visas to be revoked. I think what's interesting about what's happening with Macklemore is that Ed Sheeran is a hugely popular artist performing on a very high-profile mainstream stage.
17: Why interesting, do you say?
5: It's interesting that these artists are basically being forced to choose sides. I think Ed Sheeran is the kind of mainstream artist who wants to remain apolitical. He wants to just stay out of anything that's, you know, controversial or politically contentious. He doesn't want to have to, you know, choose sides and comment on what's happening in the Middle East. That's just not really his vibe as a musician or as a public figure. And this whole ultimatum

0: billionaire venue owner like Robert Kraft holds a lot of power to dictate who is allowed to perform in his venue and what these artists are allowed to say, how they're allowed to use their performance.
1: That is music journalist and critic Zach Schoenfeld. Zach, thank you.
0: Thank you for having me.
1: This is Morning Edition from NPR News. I'm Michelle Martin.
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3: 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It is 8:49. I'm Clay Wallace. Today, sunny with a high near 93. Tonight, mostly clear with a low around 72. It is 74 and fair.
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3: Karen Zahr and I have been spending time with you this morning during Morning Edition on day one of our fall fun drive. How are you feeling, Karen?
5: I'm pumped.
3: I'm pumped.
5: Thank you so much to everyone who's given. 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
6: The higher prices driving the Fed's push for higher interest rates, and Medicaid cuts are starting to show up in state budgets and people's lives.
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6: From Marketplace in Washington, I'm Kimberly Adams. U.S. central bankers voted unanimously yesterday to increase borrowing costs by a quarter of a percentage point. It's the first rate hike in 3 years. Federal Reserve Chairman Kevin Warsh didn't say exactly how high interest rates will have to go, but he did make clear at his press conference that the Fed has work to do.
10: For more than 5 years, inflation has been running above target. So our predominant focus is on the price stability side of our mandate. The plain fact is that inflation is too high and has been for too long.
6: Among the fastest rising prices in our economy right now are airline fares. They were up 23% year over year in August, according to the latest Consumer Price Index. And jet fuel prices pushed higher by the war in Iran are just part of the story. Marketplace's Henry Epp reports.
11: After a short reprieve, the price of jet fuel has been rising since July. And a few weeks ago, Scott Kirby, the CEO of United Airlines, told CNBC he expects fuel prices to stay elevated into next year.
12: The good news is, I think that we're going to be able to pass all of that on in 2027.
11: As in, pass it on to customers, because they can. Demand for plane tickets has not slowed down, even with rising fares. It's especially strong for premium seats, first class or economy plus, says Meghna Maharishi, an airline reporter with the travel industry publication Skift.
13: Premium has been really resilient, so it doesn't really seem like higher airfares have really made an impact on that sort of spending.
11: Airlines are expanding their premium seating and taking seats out of the main cabin, says Henry Hardeveld, head of Atmosphere Research Group.
14: And if there are fewer regular coach seats available, it's a Hunger Games situation. You've got more people clamoring for those seats. It gives airlines less incentive to discount those seats any more than they feel is necessary.
11: Also pushing up prices of economy tickets, Hardeveld says, the demise of Spirit Airlines, which offered discount fares.
14: Absent Spirit, there's less price competition.
11: Which gives other airlines more power to raise fares. I'm Henry Epp for Marketplace.

0: Let's do the numbers. Dow, S&P, and NASDAQ futures are up quite a bit this morning in the 1.2% to 1.6% range, with the Dow future up 626 points. The 10-year Treasury yield is down at 4.96%. Also down is the price of Brent crude. It's down 3.3% at $102.45 a barrel.
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0: Among the provisions of the big Republican tax and spending law that President Trump signed a little more than a year ago are significant changes and cuts to Medicaid, which provides health care for eligible low-income people, including older adults and people with disabilities. As a result of those funding reductions, states have been slashing their Medicaid budgets by making cuts to services like home health care for those with disabilities and the elderly. These are services that were already stretched thin, and now even more folks may struggle or be unable to access the services. For many, that will mean being forced to live at a nursing home or other institution rather than receiving care at home. Jamie Frazier wrote about this for USA Today and joins me now for more. Jamie, good morning.
2: Good morning. Thanks for having me.
0: Your story focuses on one man, Nick Papadopoulos in Georgia. Can you tell us about his story?
2: Nick was born with cerebral palsy and for most of his life lived independently. You know, he used crutches or canes to get around. And when his mobility started to decrease, he signed up for a special Medicaid program for people with disabilities to help him get dressed in the morning or get undressed in the evening. Then later in life, he had a medical crisis and as a result lost his job and his home, and then ended up in a nursing home for 10 years.
0: And you write that cases like this could become more common. Why is that?
2: The cuts to Medicaid under the One Big Beautiful Bill were expansive, largest ever made in the program's history. And so as states figure out how to provide these required services with less money, voluntary programs like home-based services become easy targets for cuts. They've also been struggling to expand these programs through things like provider pay rate increases because there's a huge workforce shortage in this sector.
0: Advocates say that these government concessions are eroding civil rights under the Americans with Disabilities Act. Can you get into what they're arguing there?
2: The Americans with Disabilities Act made a promise that people with disabilities are part of society, should be part of any kind of public life. And the later Olmstead decision by the United States Supreme Court in 1999 affirmed that right, saying in particular that a state can't choose to put a person with a disability into an institution just because it's convenient. People have a right to live in their homes and in their community whenever possible. And so that set up this tension between people's rights and available services, which is exactly what happened with Nick. He entered a nursing home in 2016, not because he wanted to, not because he had to have that level of care, but because there were not any home-based services available for him, and there were thousands of other people on a state wait list for those services. And so we see that these funding cuts are only exacerbating that gap between the promise of the American with Disabilities Act, and the practical way we've funded most of those services, which is Medicaid.
0: Jamie Frazier is an investigations and data journalist for USA Today. Thank you so much.
2: You're welcome. Have a good day.
0: In Washington, I'm Kimberly Adams with the Marketplace Morning Report. 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
6: Good morning. President Trump repeatedly hectored the last Federal Reserve chair to lower interest rates. He picked a new chair who raised them. What does the Fed's Kevin Warsh see in the data? It's Morning Edition from NPR News. Chinese President Xi Jinping is coming to Washington next week for a state visit. I'm Michelle Martin.
7: And I'm A. Martinez. There are competing ideas inside the Trump administration over what the goals of the meeting should be. Also, Republican political ads are increasingly using anti-Muslim hate speech, relying on lies and distortions about Islam. And Sarah Bareilles on the good grief behind her first album in years. It's Thursday, September 17th. Kyle Chandler, Coach Taylor, now Green Lantern, turned 61 years old today. News is next.
8: Live from NPR News in Washington, I'm Korva Coleman. The price of fuel continues to soar. Now Saudi Arabia's oil exports have been slashed after attackers damaged its major oil pipeline going to the Red Sea. Ellen R. Wald is an oil markets expert and author. She says the pipeline had given the Saudi government another way to export its oil.
9: It allows them to get that oil all the way to the Red Sea. They have a number of refineries there. They're able to export. They have a port there. So the fact that this pipeline is out of commission really puts a crimp in Saudi Arabia's ability to get its oil and its products to customers worldwide.
8: She spoke to NPR's Morning Edition. The U.S. is blocking Palestinian Authority President Mahmoud Abbas from traveling to New York. He was supposed to address the U.N. General Assembly next week. The U.S. State Department is accusing the Palestinian Authority of glorifying terrorism. The Palestinian Authority called it an unjustified move that weakens a Palestinian partner committed to peace. NPR's Daniel Estrin reports from Tel Aviv.
10: It's the second year in a row that the Trump administration is denying a visa to the Palestinian leader to attend the gathering of world leaders at the United Nations. The Palestinian Authority president opposes Hamas and has called for a peace agreement with Israel. But the U.S. State Department said it's blocking Palestinian officials from visiting the U.S. because of their, quote, failure to reform and activities that undermine the prospects for peace, including financial support for Palestinians convicted for attacks on Israelis. The UN will hold a vote on whether to allow the Palestinian Authority leader to give his address by video, like last year. Israeli Prime Minister Benjamin Netanyahu is traveling to New York to address the UN. Daniel Estrin, NPR News, Tel Aviv.
8: American farmers in rural northern border states are trying to adapt to new retaliatory tariffs on farm equipment from Canada. NPR's Kirk Siegler reports it's just the latest headwind for farmers, who are also coping with record diesel and fertilizer prices.
11: Lee Dahlman farms in Montana's Golden Triangle, one of the country's top wheat-growing areas. He's been trying to save money on fertilizer by rotating in crops like lentils that naturally inject nitrates into his soil and using new smart tech that selectively drops fertilizer or pesticides from his sprayer.
12: So does tariffs affect me? No. Does it bother me? No. Some things may be made in Canada. Yeah, but as long as you're smart and wise about it, you know, we don't have to buy out of Canada.
11: Still, farmers like Dahlman here say Canada is an important trading partner. And until the retaliatory tariffs hit the other day, communities here had benefited from buying everything from parts, supplies, and groceries over the northern border. Kirk Siegler, NPR News, Dutton, Montana.
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13: Good morning. I'm Karen Czar for 91.3 WUKY NPR Lexington. Former Kentucky Governor Matt Bevin is out of jail after the Kentucky Court of Appeals issued an emergency order Wednesday. Bevin had been serving a 60-day sentence for contempt of court related to his ongoing divorce proceedings and a dispute over financial documents. The appeals court said Bevin could have been unlawfully confined because he was not given a clear way to comply with the court's orders and secure his release. The ruling does not erase the contempt finding or Bevin's obligation to provide the documents. Bevin's adopted son, Jonah Bevin, said he is not seeking punishment, but wants the records and accountability. He says he hopes his father will now comply with the court's orders. With Kentucky set to receive $360 million in settlement funds from social media giant Meta, lawmakers are beginning the conversation about where those dollars should go. Josh James has more.
14: Unlike other settlements that might mandate where the money goes, the Meta dollars will be directed to the state's general fund, meaning legislators have wide leeway in allocating them. But lawmakers say there is a consensus that the fund should go toward programs meant to help young people affected by unhealthy social media habits to reconnect with their school and communities. Shannon Moody with Kentucky Youth Advocates.
15: We want to ensure that our young people have access and are invested in when it comes to these funds for positive youth development programming. And in particular, positive youth development programming that occurs in out of school time because that's where kids were often on their screens. We have an opportunity to invest in proven supports that allow kids to connect with their peers one-to-one through those opportunities. And we see a strong return on investment in those types of programs.
14: To guide that process, Representative Kim Moser is proposing an outline for how the money is divided up and spent, with communities playing a role in setting priorities.
16: My goal is to make sure that the funds get down into counties and cities on a regional basis.
14: Moser's focus is on mental health and suicide prevention. The Kentucky General Assembly will take up her statewide structure for allocating the funds in 2027. The legislature may also entertain a proposal to put youth safety measures in the Meta settlement into Kentucky law. For WUKY News, I'm Josh James.
13: Another season of UK men's and women's basketball is just around the corner, and the athletics department has released details on this year's Big Blue Madness, which will be October 2nd at 7 o'clock at Rupp Arena. Tickets will be distributed exclusively online through Ticketmaster tomorrow, beginning at 5 p.m. Tickets are free but will include a minimal service fee, and there is a limit of 2 tickets per household. The UK Athletics Department said that due to high demand, there is no guarantee that all fans will get tickets. A limited number of tickets will be available through a lottery for UK students. Registration closes at 4 p.m. on Tuesday. This is WUKY News, NPR, Lexington.
7: It's Morning Edition from NPR News. Ami Martinez in Los Angeles, California.
17: And I'm Michelle Martin in Washington, D.C. Good morning. Interest rates are higher this morning after the Federal Reserve raised them for the first time in 3 years.
7: The vote on Wednesday was unanimous, and now the Fed's benchmark short-term interest rate is a quarter of a percentage point higher, which is exactly the opposite of what President Trump wanted when he chose a new Fed chair.
17: NPR's Alina Selyuk is here to walk us through the latest. Good morning.
18: Hello, hello.
17: Okay, so we know what happened. Let's talk about why and what it means that the Fed has raised the interest rate.
18: Well, it means the Federal Reserve is making the move to cool down inflation. I'll tell you my corny metaphor for this. You know how in a fire there's like a red box that says in case of emergency, break glass?
17: Yep.
18: Well, if you think of inflation as a fire, the rate hike is like the Fed saying emergency and breaking that glass to grab the extinguisher. But the Fed is also hoping they don't have to like blast away for a long time, which is to say the Fed's rate setting committee signaled one more rate hike this year and that's it.
17: Not quite a dad joke, but we'll take it. So,
18: Doing my best.
17: Let's get to the political drama here. Trump pressured the previous Fed chair, Jerome Powell, to lower interest rates. He even threatened to fire Powell over this. Not clear that he could, but he threatened it. So Powell's term as chair ended. Trump picked a replacement, Kevin Warsh. And now Pretty soon after Warsh took over, the Fed raised rates. So where does this leave the Fed chair now?
18: Yeah, last night, Trump again on social media pressed the Fed for lower rates. This dynamic came up a lot in Warsh's press conference yesterday. Like Powell, Warsh refused to engage. He kept saying the Fed is independent, the Fed should stay in its lane, and he has nothing to say about the president.
17: Say more about the argument for raising rates.
18: So fundamentally, the Fed has a certain credibility maintained, and the data is the data, which is what Warsh essentially said. The inflation trends are simply not improving.
19: The plain fact is that inflation is too high and has been for too long.
18: Inflation has been above the Fed's goal for 5 years. And Warsh made the case that this is a strong economy to absorb this rate hike. People are employed. They're still shopping. Actually, just yesterday, we got the latest data on retail sales that showed people spending more across the board, including on fun things like hobby supplies and sporting goods. The Fed has to walk a narrow line, putting the brakes on the economy without tipping it into a recession. And that's part of why this rate hike is not huge, only a quarter of a percent.
17: And also, you were reminding us that actually it wasn't just Warsh, it was all 12 members of the Fed Rate Setting Committee voting unanimously. Okay, so for people who aren't economists, how does a rate hike by the Fed work to fix inflation?
18: Raising interest rates makes it more expensive to borrow money, which theoretically means people and businesses will think long and hard before getting a mortgage or a business loan, buying a car, shopping on credit. And that kind of cool down forces prices to stay in check.
17: But only theoretically, though?
18: Well, one big factor right now is the fact that the big driver of current inflation is the war in Iran. It has pushed up the cost of gasoline and the price of diesels at historic highs. And that's definitely not something an interest rate hike can fix. The Fed also has no say on tariff policy, which is another driver. And we have the fact that wages have not been keeping pace with inflation. For 5 months now, people's paychecks have been losing their buying power. Warsh hopes the stable prices will help families keep their heads above water. Either way, any positive effects of this are unlikely to be very quick.
17: That is. And NPR's Alina Selger. Alina, thank you.
18: Thank you.
7: Take a closer look now at the Federal Reserve's decision to raise interest rates with economist Claudia Sahm. She's a former section chief for the Federal Reserve and currently chief economist at New Century Advisors. So, Claudia, last time the Fed changed its interest rate was in December when it lowered them. So why is now the time to raise them?
20: So the Fed is concerned that inflation is not moving down to 2%. Fed Chair Kevin Warsh, the question he put to the committee is, are you confident that inflation is coming down? And when they met this time, the unanimous answer was, we're not confident without doing a little more, without raising interest rates.
7: And how confident are you that inflation will go down by doing this?
20: So I think the Fed took this step in the right direction. They're really trying to contain the inflation, not fight the higher energy prices, just make sure they don't seep into everything else. So I think that's appropriate, but I'm not going to be confident about inflation coming down until I see a real breakthrough in the Middle East and I see a real breakthrough in terms of tariff wars and things like that. So there's a lot that's got to happen to get inflation down, but the Fed is doing its part to keep a bad situation from getting worse.
7: President Trump wants the Fed to slash interest rates to 1% or less. So, Claudia, I'm wondering, what would happen if that happened?
20: At this point, if the Fed were to dramatically cut interest rates, I think the risk would be high that we'd end up with even more inflation. Now, there are economies, there are points in time where a 1% inflation rate would be the right thing for the U.S. economy, but that is not the world we are living in right now. So I completely agree with the Fed instead raising rates just a little bit, not a lot, as opposed to a big cut. I just don't think that's the place we're at right now.
7: Now, you mentioned some of the outside factors that would make you feel more confident about things. But when it comes to employment, employment has remained fairly strong. Fed Chair Kevin Warsh acknowledged that, quote, saying that doesn't mean that individuals aren't searching for a job. But I'm wondering, how did the employment picture, you think, factor into this rate hike?
20: Well, the Fed has two jobs. They need to keep prices stable, so inflation low, but they also have a responsibility to the labor market, so maximum employment. And we're at a moment right now where we can look at the labor market broadly and say it's in a pretty good place. We can't say that if we look at inflation, right? Inflation is too high. So it's appropriate for the Fed to be focused in their decision on fighting inflation, but they always have to keep an eye on the labor market. And frankly, there is a risk. Anytime the Fed is raising interest rates, there's a risk that that's going to create costs back on American workers, whether it's how many jobs are out there or how big paychecks get. So, like, they really do have to be careful, and they are being careful, right? They understand the seriousness of this. So I wouldn't say the higher rates have to have negative effects on the labor market, but we need to keep an eye on it. It is a risk.
1: What about things as buying homes or buying cars, things that might require a loan?
20: Right. So I think we need to understand these higher interest rates, this is costly medicine. Like, the Fed is fighting a real problem. Inflation is too high. Americans agree this is a problem. Affordability, this is an issue. The path to a solution, these higher interest rates, this is pushing more cost in the economy. The Americans who are out there who are on the fence about buying a home, and now the mortgage rate goes up and they can't buy their home because they have too much in interest costs, they're the ones whose sacrifice is going to help get inflation down. Right. Like, it is a costly process to get inflation down. And it's the people who are most affected by those interest rates. Do I buy the home? Do I buy the car? Do I not? Like, they're the ones on the margin who are going to help kind of, quote unquote, cool things off. But that cooling off, that's a pain. Right. Yeah. I mean, if you have to put off buying.
1: And I can't help but think about, you know, farther ripple effects. And so, like, say there's a family that wants to scale down their home and maybe move to something else. Yeah, and that would open up that home for, say, a family that has saved money and can afford to buy. Now no one can move. It seems like everyone is just stuck now with these interest rates going up.
20: I mean, the housing market has been a real issue, frankly, since the pandemic. There's just been lots of disruptions. And we've had, you know, we're talking about a mortgage rates increasing from this latest Fed action a little bit, but we've seen really big mortgage rate increases, say, from the depths of the pandemic, which was a time interest rates were low because it was a bad economy, right? So we don't want to go back there, but it does mean this whole ability of people to move around, downsize, upsize homes. It's just housing markets have been really, it's been tough for buyers, for sellers, and frankly, that is not getting better now that we have the interest rates, but we're on a path. Get things stabilized. We can get to a better place. It's just there's probably more pain out there before we get to that stable prices, maximum employment place.
1: Claudia Sahm is a former section chief of the Federal Reserve, and she now works as the chief economist at New Century Advisors. She also publishes a Substack called Stay at Home Macro. Claudia, thanks a lot.
20: Thank you.
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22: 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Good morning. Welcome into Morning Edition Third Cup right here on WUKY. Sunny today with a high near 93. Clear tonight with a low of 72. It's 79. And welcome also to our Fall Fun Drive 2026. Alan Lytle sitting in with John Lee, and we are here to raise money for WUKY's programs to remain 100% community supported. 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
21: 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It kicks off in Louisville, September 24th through the 27th, so there's not much time. Chris Stapleton, Foo Fighters, Dave Matthews Band, and a whole lot more. 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
0: Yeah, and let's talk a little bit about the 9 o'clock hour during Monday through Friday here on 91.3. 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
4: 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I'm Michelle Martin.
1: I'm Martinez.
23: And I'm Layla Faudig. I'm not gonna write you. That's the hit song from 2007 that introduced the world to singer and songwriter Sarah Bareilles. She's since written the Broadway musical Waitress, released multiple albums, and starred in the sitcom Girls 5 Eva. Her latest work is a bit of a departure, though. It's a collection of songs and a documentary about how we cope with loss.

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1: 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You can hear Radiolab on WUKY Sunday mornings at 7 before Weekend Edition. I think Josh had interviewed Jad Abumrad when he was here last time, and it was quite an interesting interview. If you enjoy that kind of programming on the weekends, Wait, Don't Tell Me. We've got the Sam Sanders Show. Sam Sanders is back. I thought that was a great surprise. He was host of It's Been a Minute for years and then went and did podcasts, and now he's back with his independent show from KCRW out in Santa Monica, and we air it on Saturday mornings at 11 here on 91.3 WKY. 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
5: And I'm Michelle Martin. 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In Massachusetts, some people get meals delivered to their doorsteps for free as medicine prescribed by their doctors. 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
6: Every morning, cooks begin to filter into the kitchen at a Boston nonprofit called Community Servings. 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
7: First cooks are in around 5. Just to get started.
6: Diana McPhee is executive chef here. She says some sick people need soft food, others need less fiber, and many are watching their sugar.
7: When we write a recipe, we base it on sodium, carbohydrates, potassium, and phosphorus.
6: The food is for people who have chronic diseases and can't cook for themselves. Each meal is carefully portioned and sent to patients like Steve Honyotsky. He gets a delivery every Friday morning.
8: Lentil and roasted vegetables. Delicious.
6: It's a big bag full of his meals for the week.
8: Chicken salad Provençal that has the chicken and the raisins and some...
6: The food is tailored to help Honyotsky manage his diabetes and obesity. And he says it's working. He's using less insulin, he's lost weight, and he's been able to avoid a knee replacement.
8: Less pressure on my knees means less pain and more time to delay if ever I have to have surgery.
6: Honyotsky is among more than 1,000 people in Massachusetts whose Medicaid insurance pays for these meals. A new study shows these patients need to go to the hospital less often. Kurt Hager helped lead the study. He researches nutrition policy at University of Massachusetts Chan Medical School.
9: Because the healthcare costs are dramatically lower. They're offsetting the program costs of delivering food to these participants. And so we're having essentially a free program, and in many cases, even saving the state and the federal government money.
6: How much money? Hager's study looked at Massachusetts patients with heart disease who got the medically tailored meals. They needed less health care over 6 months, saving Medicaid an average of $10,000 each. Hager says researchers in North Carolina found similar savings.
9: What is really exciting is we're seeing very close alignment of results across these two states. Fewer emergency department visits, fewer hospitalizations.
6: Over the last few years, 13 states have gotten federal approval to provide meals through Medicaid. Three more would like to start. But federal officials are sending mixed messages about what happens next. On Instagram, Dr. Mehmet Oz, the administrator of Medicare and Medicaid, has said he's frustrated by a health system that is willing to pay for surgeries,
10: but not always willing to pay for the nutrition that might help prevent those outcomes in the first place. That's bothered me my whole career.
6: He's been pushing hospitals to serve more nutritious food and wants medical schools to teach more about nutrition. On the other hand, Trump administration officials scrapped a Biden-era policy that encouraged states to incorporate nutrition into their Medicaid programs. They're also cutting $900 billion from Medicaid over a decade, which will force states to make tough choices about what programs they can afford. For NPR News, I'm Priyanka Thayil-McCleskey in Boston.

0: 79. President Trump's renewed political attacks against Canada and resulting retaliatory tariffs is just the latest headwind for American farmers who are trying to adapt to uncertainty. That story just ahead on WUKY's Morning Edition, Third Cup. Alan Lido along with John Lee, and we are here to raise money for WUKY's programs. We are 100% community funded, and we're talking to you, the community, right now.
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2: 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I'm Michelle Martin.
3: Enemy Martinez. Two more people have died in Pennsylvania's measles outbreak. There have been four measles-related deaths there. Here's Sydney Roach from member station WPSU in State College.
4: The State Department of Health says both people who died were not vaccinated against measles. The deaths include a 40-year-old woman with an active infection and an 18-year-old who had a rare neurological complication from measles. So far this year, there are 731 measles cases reported throughout Pennsylvania, making it one of the biggest outbreaks in the U.S., and the numbers are still going up. Dr. Deborah Bogan is Pennsylvania's health secretary. Speaking at a press conference on Friday, she said they're continuing to host vaccine clinics in churches, community centers, and homes.
5: The Department of Health and its many partners are acting with urgency, and we are acting with care.
4: Dr. Stanley Martin is the director of infectious diseases at Geisinger. It's a health system with hospitals and clinics throughout Pennsylvania. Martin says many vulnerable people used to be protected by herd immunity.
6: And now we see, with the vaccination rates dropping, chinks in the armor are occurring, and people who are susceptible are, of course, suffering the consequences.
4: Martin says Geisinger is working with the state health department to provide vaccine clinics. Still, he says vaccine misinformation is a major hurdle. This week, Governor Josh Shapiro said vaccine skepticism and misinformation coming from the Trump administration is making the situation worse. In late August, the state announced its first two measles-associated deaths. At the time, Health Secretary Robert F. Kennedy Jr. questioned whether the deaths actually happened. And the Centers for Disease Control and Prevention doesn't list any deaths for 2026 on its website. The agency told NPR it's in touch with state officials about the deaths and has offered to provide on-the-ground help with the outbreak. Speaking last night on CNN's The Source, Shapiro called on the CDC to update their public dashboard before Pennsylvania accepts federal help.
7: I'm not going to accept that until RFK does what is right and stops reaching down into his administration and directing the CDC staff not to acknowledge the pain and suffering of these four families in Pennsylvania.
4: Shapiro says county coroners independently confirmed each of the four measles-associated deaths. Two were infants in Lancaster County. For NPR News, I'm Sydney Roach in State College, Pennsylvania.
2: Now to Montana, where farmers are trying to adapt to all the things making fuel, equipment, and fertilizer more expensive. NPR's Kurt Sigler reports.
8: Montana's Golden Triangle is one of the most productive wheat-growing regions in the U.S. Drive north toward the Canadian border, and this is namesake Big Sky Country, two-lane highways bisecting rolling golden fields, big puffy clouds stretching for miles on the horizon.
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1: You may feel like you're way out here, but just one blip in geopolitics, Vladimir Putin hinting at a peace deal, Canada levying retaliatory tariffs, and local grain markets are in a tailspin. The only thing predictable for farmer Lee Dahlman these days is the wind.
2: You ever not have the wind blow like this?
3: No. Yesterday it was only 65 mile an hour.
1: Dahlman grows wheat and barley on a fourth generation family farm near the tiny town of Dutton.
3: Things are more volatile. The uncertainty is probably what bothers me.
1: For American farmers, this last year has been a pylon of uncertainty. War in the Middle East and record diesel and fertilizer prices, tariffs threatening long-standing trade relationships, high interest rates. Until the other day, farmers around here could buy parts from Canada on the cheap due to the favorable exchange rate. But that's all changed. Still, Dahlman isn't too worried yet.
3: Does tariffs affect me? No. Does it bother me? No. Some things may be made in Canada. Yeah, but as long as you're smart and wise about it, you know, we don't have to buy out of Canada.
1: He's hoping this latest tariff fight between the U.S. and its longtime neighbor and ally will end in a stable deal.
3: I think I've got this administration figured out. A lot of it, you know, comes out pretty harsh, pretty quick, pretty fast. But it usually softens as time goes.
1: Montana voted overwhelmingly for President Trump three times. That makes the politics of tariffs complicated here.
4: Canada is Montana's single largest trading partner by many times over.
1: Accounting for about $1 billion in cross-border sales, says Brigitte Miranda Freer at the Montana World Trade Center. It's a university think tank promoting free trade. She says that's big for a state with barely 1 million people.
4: Canadian companies also purchase Montana cattle. And then they send them up to Canada where they're fed out. And by the way, when they're up there, a lot of times they're eating Montana barley.
1: One way Lee Dahlman is coping through uncertainty is controlling what he can on his farm. He's padding packages of probiotics stacked high on this pallet.
3: We just got this delivered today.
1: He'll add these to the soils when he plants so he doesn't have to use as much fertilizer. Dahlman also just bought a huge tool called an augmenter that's attached to the front of his sprayer. A computer detects the green weeds and pours pesticides selectively on them instead of dousing the whole field.
3: And yes, that comes out of Canada. Was that a little higher this year? Yes.
1: Long term, farmers could save tens of thousands of dollars. It's just one of the coping strategies touted by the Montana Department of Agriculture. Director Jillian Street is also pushing farmers to do what she and her husband did on their farm, plant more lentils and chickpeas. These naturally return nitrates to the soil, again cutting fertilizer costs.
5: If we don't want to be subject to tariffs and to these large-scale things, we have to diversify from just monocropping, and we have to start looking at what is it that we need here in our regional food systems.
1: Street, who serves under a pro-Trump Republican governor, says all the headwinds are leading to a reckoning in the heartland. Adapt or you won't survive. Now, the stakes are high. In Montana alone in the last 2 years, Street says some 500 family farms have gone out of business. Kirk Sigler, NPR News, Helena.
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8: 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Joe Conkright hanging out with John Lee. And John, this is the beginning of what's going to be an important time for WUKY as we raise the dollars to help bring this great programming like NPR News and Rock and Roots Music. 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But when I say it's an important time, I mean, it seems like because of all of the uncertainty with the funding on a national basis, and because we don't have the funding that we used to, it's even more important now that listeners step up and help us out.
0: About 14 months ago, Congress decided to claw back billions of dollars already approved for public broadcasting, so we have been without federal funds for over a year now. 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
8: 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You'll get a chance to win tickets to Bourbon and Beyond. These are a pair of the tickets, the four-day festival, which is coming up in September, the 24th through the 27th over in Louisville. The value of these tickets is about $1,800. And you can be there to see Chris Stapleton and the Foo Fighters, Dave Matthews Band, Hootie and the Blowfish. You've been thinking about going to Bourbon and Beyond, but maybe it wasn't in your price range. Well, here's the thing. You can support WKY, the station that brings you all these great recordings from these artists that you love, like Casey Musgraves and Mumford & Sons. Cheap Trick's going to be there. There's a lot of groups from the 80s that'll be there. It's going to be very exciting. Adam Ant and Squeeze. It's a very cool festival. 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John Lee, today is not only the first day of the fall drive, but today is National Apple Dumpling Day. I'm sure you had that on your schedule. It's also National Pet Bird Day, which is pretty fun. It's International Country Music Day, and we will hear some. I think that's because today is actually Hank Williams' birthday, so we might hear some Hank before all is said and done. But we're going to start off with something for Get Ready Day, which is appropriate on the first day of the Fall Fun Drive. 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

0: Listener-supported radio, 91.3 WUKY. What a beautiful song there from the Revivalists out of New Orleans. And John Lee, you were telling me that's one of the hottest songs out there in Americana.
1: Yeah, I mean, it's been we've been carrying it for a few months now, and I think it's like top three right now.
0: Outstanding. Well, we love hearing it on 91.3 WUKY, and we hope that you do too, because this is the first day of our fall drive, looking for support from listeners just like you. The way it works is your dollars go into the programming fund so that we're able to bring you this great variety of music. Of course, the news and information, all of that comes at a cost. We figured it out to be about $160. And John, I think that's figure's been that way for quite a while. We've been able to sustain the station, even keeping it down. You know, you think about all the things with inflation and everything, and we still keep it at about $160. So if you can maybe step up and help us out this morning, that will be very, very good. We can continue to bring you great music like you just heard with the Revivalist. We also heard in the set Valerie June and her kind of a version of Smokestack Lightning. It's called simply Smokestack, her brand new single. Steve Lukather of Toto, and of course, so many Ringo Starr's All-Star Band and a bunch of others. We heard the single Run to Me, which also featured Ringo on drums on that track. And on top of the set, Rare Earth from 1969, Get Ready for Get Ready Day, and we hope that you'll get ready and help us out. 859-257-9859. That's the number to reach us. We got phone volunteers standing by. 859-257-WUKY or WUKY.org.
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0: It's only going to take a few moments of your time, but you're going to hear the results with some great radio, whether that's long-form stories and information that you can use, or the great music that we provide for you each day on Rockin' Roots and Rockin' Roots After Dark, and even the World Cafe, which is coming up later this afternoon. By the way, there's a grand prize at the end of this fall drive. Next Friday, we'll draw a winner. It could be you. So think about this. Anybody that donates during the drive is going to be entered, and you will as well at 859-257-WUKY. $1,000 shopping spree to Lazy Boy Furniture in Hamburg. They've got more than just furniture, John Lee. They've got multiple home decor items that you can freshen up your house with. 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All kinds of stuff up there. 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And you can find out more about the fun drive and what we're doing and some of the thank you gifts and everything. 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You can do it on the WUKY app as well. If you don't have that, you can listen and take WUKY with you wherever you are with the WUKY app. Sunshine today, a high of 93, another hot day in the bluegrass. And, John, it just seems like summer is going out with a hammer to the head. It's just brutal.
1: It hot.
0: Yeah. Overnight low of 72. Again, a little warm tomorrow, but there is a slight chance of showers. Might bring it down to 89 for a high tomorrow. The heat advisory is in effect through this evening, so just keep that in mind as you make your plans for today and tomorrow and through the weekend as well. It's going to be hot on Saturday, too. Currently, it's 85 at WUKY. Again, the phone number, 859-257-WUKY or WUKY.org. And thank you so much.
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1: Thank you so much for choosing WUKY. We're NPR Rocks at 91.3. Joe Conkright hanging out with John Lee. First day of our fall fun drive at WUKY, where we're working for dollars to help see that this music is able to be presented to you and others in Central Kentucky. Music like Charlie Crockett from his brand new album Clovis, Hallelujah Trail. Charlie is one of the few rock and roots artists, John Lee, that's actually not on the bill at Bourbon and Beyond
2: actually,
1: this year.
2: Actually, he is. He's going to be on Saturday.
1: Are you serious?
2: Yeah.
1: Well, they must have added him to this. Oh, yeah, there he is. How about that? So Charlie is going to be there. Oh, yes, Saturday, September 26th.
2: With Chris Stapleton. Isn't that interesting?
1: Wow. So that whole set was artists at Bourbon and Beyond. You had Joan Osborne with a track there from an album that came out last year, her Dylanology live set. That tune featured Robert Randolph, Amy Helm, and Jackie Green on it. A version of Rainy Day Women 12 and 35. Joan Osborne going to be there on Sunday the 27th. And also squeezed in the middle, one of the great Americana guitarists out there, Marcus King, with a terrific version of Honky Tonk Hell, which was captured last year at the Bonnaroo Festival. And Marcus will be there on the 25th, the Friday. So all those artists performing at Bourbon and Beyond, you can be there as well. That's our weekend prize. 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
2: Yeah, I'll have to say a big thank you to an anonymous friend from Lexington.
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1: Nice.
2: They're inspired by our tagline, where NPR rocks. 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
1: mm-hmm.
2: too.
1: Yeah.
2: But it's pottery. It's a one of a kind works of art from Marianne Brown Pottery, and she's graciously agreed to help us out with these beautiful local works of art. They look like sake cups to me. 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
1: We've got a brand new song from Buddy Miller, who I like to think of as the king of Americana music. Also, Billy Strings, who's just blowing up out there. And both those artists right on the fringe of country music. Today is International Country Music Day, John Lee. And I think it's because it's Hank Williams' birthday, born on this day 103 years ago, one of the great American songwriters. And we've got a song from Hank Williams, released in 1952, one of his more well-known tunes, I'll Never Get Out of This World Alive. 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
2: 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And here we are, first day of our fall drive. We only come to you a few times a year seasonally to remind you that your dollars are what makes it possible for us to bring you this great programming and great music like we just heard in that last set with Cage the Elephant from Bowling Green and their brand new single Beaches in Tennessee. You heard Billy Strings from his album So Much for Goodbyes, Burn the Other End, and a brand new song from Buddy Miller, As Long as I Have You. Started off with the king of country music, Hank Williams, I'll Never Get Out of This World Alive, from 1952, celebrating Hank Williams' birthday today, and also International Country Music Day. We play a little bit of that country-flavored sound on WUKY, and we hope it's something that you can appreciate and enjoy and support right now. 859-257-WUKY or WUKY.org. 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Joe Kunk right here, and John Lee's hanging out with me.
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3: 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We program it right here. Human beings touch every piece of music that goes on the air here on WUKY. There's no large language model that's nearly as cool as Joe Conk, right? And you know it. That's why you're here. You want to hear Rockin' Roots. You want to hear the quirky stuff, the stuff that you would normally hear on regular radio and yet get the hits as well. And that's what you get on Rockin' Roots. If you appreciate that, now we're asking for you to step up, because we are 100% dependent on you now, the local community here in Central Kentucky and on the web as well. If you want this to continue, you can make it happen. 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
4: News in Washington. I'm Corva Coleman. House Speaker Mike Johnson has adjourned his chamber early so members can go home and campaign. The move prevents lawmakers from voting on articles of impeachment against Defense Secretary Pete Hegseth over the war in Iran. NPR's Quill Lawrence reports the House also won't vote on legislation affecting military veterans, a measure that has languished for years.
5: The bill would close a loophole that prevents some veterans who get VA disability benefits from also collecting full military retirement pay.
6: That we've earned it. I was willing to give my life, no problem, for this country.
5: That's Jen Knott, who saw combat in Iraq. After years of waiting, she says the votes are finally there to force a vote on the bill, and Congress is going home.
6: It has a real world effect on myself and my family and the other veterans and their families that are involved in this. You know, in this economy, we need our retirement.
5: Around 50,000 veterans are affected. The bill has been blocked from a vote by fiscal hawks in the past, but advocates hope it will pass after Congress returns in November. Quill Lawrence, NPR News.
4: One measure the House did pass before adjourning was a sanctions bill against Russia. The measure is now going to President Trump for his signature. It's named for late South Carolina GOP Senator Lindsey Graham, who supported Ukraine strongly. NPR's Joanna Kakissis reports Ukrainian President Volodymyr Zelensky is praising the measure.
7: Writing on social media, Zelensky called the sanctions, quote, an extremely powerful tool that can stop this terrorist war and bring Russia to the point where it has to make peace. Zelensky added that the sanctions have to be powerful enough so diplomatic efforts to end the war can succeed. The bill enables the introduction of tariffs on countries that buy Russian energy. Shortly after the House of Representatives approved it, Russia launched a drone and missile attack throughout Ukraine. At least 20 people were injured in the Ukrainian capital, Kyiv. The bill is now on President Trump's desk awaiting his signature. Joanna Kakissis, NPR News.
4: A team of UN investigators says there are reasonable grounds to think the U.S. committed war crimes in two airstrikes in Iran. This happened on February 28th when the U.S. and Israel launched the war against Iran. NPR's Aya Batraoui says the strikes targeted an elementary school.
8: There's a report out today by a UN investigative body that says there are reasonable grounds to believe the U.S. committed war crimes in airstrikes on Iran at the start of that war. They say those airstrikes killed at least 178 civilians, including 120 school children at a school in Minab in southern Iran. The Pentagon is still investigating that attack.
4: NPR's Aya Batraoui reporting. This is NPR.
2: Thank you so much for choosing WUKY. We're NPR Rocks at 91.3. Joe Cockright hanging out with John Lee, first day of our fall drive. 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
2: 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Bourbon and Beyond, it happens September 24th through the 27th. So many Rock and Roots artists and bands are going to be there live. 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

0: New music and a new artist on WUKY's Rockin' Roots. David Kushner, born and raised in Chicago, but has been on the West Coast in L.A. for a while. Only 26 years old, but a good new sound there, electrified. I think he, John Lee, might have gone to the Hozier School of Music on that particular track. But a good sound. Of course, if you like Hozier, you probably like David Kushner's sound as well. We had some interesting music to start off that set. A live recording for a Tiny Desk Concert, NPR's Tiny Desk Concert from 2025. The Red Clay Strays performing Rambling. They're going to be at the Bourbon and Beyond Festival on Saturday the 26th. And then we had a couple of other artists and bands that are going to be there as well. Mumford and Sons, they'll be there on the 25th on the Friday. And then on Sunday, performing at Bourbon and Beyond, Jesse Wells. And by the way, we have that as a weekend prize. Tickets to see Jesse Wells and Mumford and Sons and Red Clay Strays, all part of Bourbon and Beyond. 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John Lee, a lot of people ask me, you know, I'd like to give, but I don't know how much to give. Like, what's the fee?
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0: Thank you, Patricia.
1: Great. I love this comment. I love the station. I love the music. I'm new to listening and really enjoy it. So if you're like Patricia and you just discovered WUKY and it's like, what's this great music out of nowhere? Then, hey, first of all, welcome. Thanks for showing up and showing us what, checking out what we're giving you. 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We don't rely on AI or LLMs to do it. 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So if you like that, support WUKY. Artisanal.
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0: Yeah, I like to think of us as organic, because we are in the moment. It's not common, actually, that you will have live jocks on the air playing music or even talking about music. So much of what you hear on the terrestrial radios, especially across the country, tends to be piped in from other places. And that's what's great about having a hometown station like WUKY. And in fairness, John, we have support from listeners all across the world. 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
1: Fort Myers, Florida.
0: Yes.
1: Minneapolis, Minnesota. Seattle, Washington.
0: We've had them from Germany.
1: Johannesburg, South Africa.
0: Yes.
1: Japan.
0: And we love it because people tune in and they listen on our website at WUKY.org. 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We've got wonderful grand prize. You heard about the Lazy Boy Furniture. $1,000 shopping spree. We'll draw for that at the end of Rockin' Roots on Friday. We also have special gifts available for this fall drive. For the first time, we have rocks glasses. We'll tell you about that a little bit later, so keep listening to 91.3. We'll tell you about that. I'll give you a forecast here for today. Man, it's going to be hot. In fact, there is a heat advisory still in effect through the evening. 93 for your high today. Mostly clear overnight. Low of 72. Chance of showers tomorrow. Might bring the temperatures down just a little bit, but don't expect a whole lot out of it because it's still going to be hot this weekend. Currently at WUKY, it is 90. 859-257-WUKY. That is the number to reach us, or you can go to WUKY.org. Thank you so much.
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2: 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Here it is, first day of our fall drive, and we're looking for support from listeners just like you who like to hear cool music like you just heard from ELO, Mr. Blue Sky. We had Johnny Blue Skies right before that. That's Kentucky native Sturgill Simpson's new thing. And by the way, he's going to be in concert on October 30th at Rupp Arena, bringing his Mutiny After Midnight tour. We heard the song Don't Let Go, which, John Lee, you said that's shooting up the charts.
3: It cracked the top 10 recently.
2: Yeah. Nice. Good to hear that, Sturgill Simpson there. We also had another Kentucky native, S.G. Goodman, from down there in Murray, Kentucky. And we heard a Tiny Desk concert from 2022, a song called If You Were Someone That I Love. By the way, S.G. Goodman, one of the performers for the Bourbon and Beyond Festival, which we have those tickets available as our weekend prize. A pair of tickets to see all 4 days of the festival in Louisville. Again, it's the 24th through the 27th. S.G. Goodman is going to be there, as well as so many other great artists and bands, including Dave Matthews Band, Chris Stapleton, Foo Fighters, and Casey Musgraves, who we're going to hear in just a few moments on WUKY. 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
2: Stephen and Virginia, thank you.
3: What a great comment. Love Rockin' Roots. The news is important. I listen to that too, but Rockin' Roots is the best.
2: Ah.
3: When I pick up my grandchildren, they love the jingle for the news hour at 2 and 4 years old. 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
2: I love the generational thought of it, and it is important to think, because WKY, we're over 85 years old, in fact, and we've been here and we have had generations. I've heard many times when people talk about they discovered WUKY a long time ago when they were kids. And here we are, John Lee. We are at Rockin' Roots, 25 years old, which if you think about it, that's, you know, anybody born at that time has probably already graduated college by now, maybe even graduate school too, you know. 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
2: Casey Musgraves is going to be performing at the Bourbon and Beyond Festival. I've got a tasty track captured at the ACM Awards here. This is from just this year, in fact. Casey Musgraves, and a big single you've heard on Rockin' Roots many times, but not in a live setting. You can see Casey live at Bourbon and Beyond. 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And thank you so much.

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2: 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Joe Conkright hanging out with John Lee, listening to some cool music, new music, in fact, from Grace Potter, we heard, Without the Nocturnals. That brand new album from her is, I believe it's available now, Trespasser, Love Me Not. You also heard Death Cab for Cutie's new single, Stone Over Water, from the album I Built You a Tower. Cloud Belly, new rock and roots group with a tune called Bend from their album Throwing the Game. And on top of the set, Casey Musgraves singing Dry Spell live at the ACM Awards from 2026. That gets us all caught up, and we got music in a moment after news from NPR and WUKY News here on University of Kentucky Public Radio, 91.3 WUKY Lexington, WUKY HD1, and streaming at WUKY.org.
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2: 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Stay tuned for NPR News coming up, and then more Rock and Roots music. We got Queens of the Stone Age, John Lee. Stay with us. We'll tell you all about our weekend prize and how you can contribute to WUKY. 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

0: Live from NPR News, I'm Lakshmi Singh. OpenAI is disclosing six more cases of artificial intelligence programs misbehaving. Months after the so-called Hugging Face hacking incident amped up concerns about AI spiraling out of human control. This week, major AI tech rivals, including the maker of ChatGPT, banded together to declare the need for a coordinated slowdown in AI development. NPR's John Ruwich has more on OpenAI's latest warning.
1: OpenAI says it's put in place a new framework for disclosing what AI companies call misalignment episodes. That is, incidents when artificial intelligence goes off script and does things that humans didn't ask for. It highlighted new cases from the past 6 months. In one, an AI research model made up its own instructions to disregard constraints that humans had put on it for testing. In another, the company found cases of AI deciding to conceal mistakes or bad behavior. The company also found AI models fabricating information and AI agents working together when they weren't asked to. OpenAI says the reports are initial disclosures, not a comprehensive account of all known misalignment or ongoing investigations, but it says it's committed to sharing more over time. John Ruwich, NPR News.
0: Protests are happening worldwide over rising fuel prices. In the United States, they're still climbing. Diesel's hit another record high. This as top global oil exporter Saudi Arabia faces a renewed war in Yemen against the Houthis with attacks on its energy infrastructure. And NPR's Aya Batraoui is covering this from Dubai.
2: An official in Saudi Arabia who spoke anonymously in order to discuss security matters confirmed to NPR that there was a meeting over the weekend between the U.S. and the Houthis in Oman. And the official says that CENTCOM chief Brad Cooper briefed Saudi Crown Prince on Monday about that meeting and said that the Houthis said they would not attack U.S. or Israeli vessels in the Red Sea, that those attacks are focused only on Saudi oil tankers and carriers. And that official told NPR that the U.S. is helping the Saudis with planning and sharing intel on Houthi forces and weapons depots.
0: U.S. farmers in rural northern border states are trying to adapt to new retaliatory tariffs on farm equipment from Canada. Here's NPR's Kirk Sigler.
3: Lee Dahlman farms in Montana's Golden Triangle, one of the country's top wheat-growing areas. He's been trying to save money on fertilizer by rotating in crops like lentils that naturally inject nitrates into his soil and using new smart tech that selectively drops fertilizer or pesticides from his sprayer.
4: So does tariffs affect me? No. Does it bother me? No. Some things may be made in Canada. Yeah, but as long as you're smart and wise about it. You know, we don't have to buy out of Canada.
3: Still, farmers like Dahlman here say Canada is an important trading partner.
0: That's NPR's Kirk Sigler reporting. 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
8: Good afternoon. I'm Alan Lytle for WUKY, NPR, Lexington. A former Kentucky governor embroiled in a divorce and child custodial controversy is a free man again. Karen Czar has details.
9: Former Kentucky Governor Matt Bevin is out of jail after the Kentucky Court of Appeals issued an emergency order Wednesday. Bevin had been serving a 60-day sentence for contempt of court related to his ongoing divorce proceedings and a dispute over financial documents. The appeals court said Bevin could have been unlawfully confined because he was not given a clear way to comply with the court's orders and secure his release. The ruling does not erase the contempt finding or Bevin's obligation to provide the documents. Bevin's adopted son, Jonah Bevin, said he is not seeking punishment, but wants the records and accountability. He says he hopes his father will now comply with the court's orders.
8: That was WUKY's Karen Czar reporting. Candidates for Lexington mayor and city council gathered Wednesday to hear from stakeholders about the ongoing housing shortage and what solutions could ease the affordability crisis. Josh James has more.
10: By 2030, estimates suggest Lexington will need more than 30,000 new units just to meet the existing need. It's a complicated problem that's nothing new to city leaders and candidates for office, but Wednesday offered them a chance to dig down into the fine print with builders, strategists, and consultants in the industry. Vice Mayor Dan Wu.
11: What I really want to find out more about is what are the obstacles in the way of that, right? We know it's financing, we know it's labor, we know it's the cost of materials, we know it's interest rates, but we also know it's zoning codes that maybe need to be updated. We know it's regulations and approval processes that could be streamlined and improved. So there's so many different elements to it.
10: Consultant Carla Blanton, a member of the Lexington for Everyone board, said with the scale of the problem, what's often missing from the conversation is a sense of urgency.
12: So we really wanted to sound the alarm bells and say we've got to be thinking about this intentionally, creatively, and collaboratively every day. It's got to be a priority because it's a difficult issue and we've all got to come to the table to solve it.
10: Lexington recently launched a city-backed housing search tool in partnership with CityWise, which is meant to serve as a vetted source for housing information and assistance. On the state level, the General Assembly did attempt to craft a large-scale affordable housing package, but failed to get the legislation across the finish line on the final day of the 2026 session. For WUKY News, I'm Josh James.
8: And Amazon announced it is raising its average starting pay and offering employee grocery and banking benefits, which will impact thousands of workers across Kentucky. According to the company, the investment is meant to make everyday life more affordable for its employees, including for more than 19,000 full-time and part-time Kentucky workers. Amazon is raising pay for eligible operations employees by $1 an hour, making the average starting pay for full-time core operations employees nearly $24 per hour. The company is also providing employees access to a membership in First Tech Federal Credit Union that offers those qualified and their families low-cost banking services they can keep for life. Starting October 1st, 2026, Amazon employees will also have access to a new grocery discount. I'm Alan Lytle. That's your Midday Report on WUKY, NPR, Lexington.
13: Thank you, Alan. Joe Conkright hanging out with John Lee on the first day of the fall drive, looking for support from listeners like you, people who listen and they find value in what we do here at WUKY, bringing you local news coverage, telling you what's happening around the city and the state, and, of course, the national news coverage that you've come to expect from NPR. 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John, how are we doing this afternoon?
14: We're doing pretty good. I just got one in from Liz Karras from Lexington.
13: Liz, thank you so much. And Ozzy, too, I think.
14: Joe Conkright continues to be the best. That's the comment.
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14: I agree with that. 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Just bang, bang, bang, bang, bang, seven or eight in a row.
13: Yeah.
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13: You love hearing great music on 91.3 every day with Rock and Roots, but you also might like some live music, and that's why we have this special weekend prize, which we're going to draw for at the end of the Grateful Dead Hour on Sunday night. So many rock groups, so many artists and bands that you hear on Rock and Roots performing at Bourbon and Beyond. And on Thursday, September 24th, that's probably the biggest rock night, John Lee, because Foo Fighters are the headliners. You've got Goose, War on Drugs, Gary Clark Jr., and Cheap Trick all performing on that Thursday. This band is also going to be there. Queens of the Stone Age. And John Lee, you picked this one out. So what can you tell me about Queens of the Stone Age?
14: Well, Josh Homme is one of the iconoclasts in rock music. He lives out in the desert, and he writes these just amazing songs. He's worked with Dave Grohl of the Foo Fighters and them Crooked Vultures with John Paul Jones. I mean, he has the cred, and this is one of my favorite songs. It was actually featured on MTV years and years ago, and it's quite crushing. So,
13: well, this is Queens of the Stone Age. You're hearing it here on WUKY's Rock and Roots. 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Thank you so much.

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1: Buenas tardes, señoras y señoritas. 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Esta es la radio que sacó a toda la estación donde el rock vive y no muere. Vamos a escuchar un par de temas de Queens of the Stone Age. Primero vamos a escuchar First It Giveth. ¡Qué música impresionante, temible y verdaderamente ahora! Van a ver, aquí va, aquí va, aquí va.

Anybody that donates today through Sunday will be entered to win a pair of general admission tickets to all 4 days of the upcoming Bourbon and Beyond Festival. 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

0: Rockin' Roots on 91.3 WKY, man, that song hits the sweet spot. Sounds like it could have been released in 1968, but no, new music on the Daptone label from the Doctrine of Love album, Jalen Ungonda, Burning Temptation. And by the way, that whole album is fantastic. This is one of my favorite new artists. You heard Phoebe Bridgers with hot new track, Lost Boys, off the Lost Weekend. You saw, John Lee said that was like number two. Number two. Yeah,
1: well, Cage the Elephant, number one.
0: Cage the Elephant, number one. You hear all that stuff on WKY's Rockin' Roots. And then we started off with a pair of bands that are going to be at the Bourbon and Beyond Festival. You heard a live track from 2021, Portugal, The Man, with Feel It Still, a live stripped-down version. And on top of the set, from 2007, Queens of the Stone Age, from their album Songs for the Deaf, No One Knows. And that was by request from John Lee. He slid that one in there. A great song. And Queens of the Stone Age performing on Thursday at Bourbon & Beyond, September 24th. And Portugal the Man, I believe, is performing on the Saturday. No, Sunday. They're performing on Sunday the 27th. Just an unbelievable lineup of artists and bands that you hear on Rockin' Roots. And what's special about the Bourbon and Beyond Festival is we've got a pair of tickets to give away. If you donate now, I'll make sure you get entered to win the drawing. It's our weekend prize. If you visit WUKY.org, you make a donation there of any amount, and you'll be supporting the music that you hear on Rockin' Roots, and then also get entering to win that weekend prize. 859-257-WUKY. Phone volunteers standing by to take your donation, whatever you can afford. 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John Lee's hanging out with me.
1: Man, that Jalen Ungonda track.
0: I know, it's solid, isn't it?
1: It's, I mean, Daptone's just straight killing it. These Sacred Souls, Jalen Ungonda, fantastic stuff. And you can only hear it really here. I mean, I don't hear it anywhere else on the radio dial in Lexington. If you're a fan of Neo Soul, and if you're a Neo Soul fan, you're eating good, because there's lots of stuff out there. In fact, Joe's going to be hitting up some more
0: great soul. Yeah, that Leon Bridges stuff, for instance.
1: Yeah, the Leon Bridges came out of left field and just hit me right in the feels, man. That's outstanding. If you're a fan of music, if you love music, you found the right place. This is Rockin' Roots on 91.3 WUKY. You get the greatest variety of music. You get, really. And the only ethos that we have during Rockin' Roots is it good? Then we play it. If it's not, we don't play it. So if you love blues, we play more blues. We play more local music. We play more reggae. We play a lot of stuff on Rockin' Roots. 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
0: Speaking of Bourbon and Beyond lineup, one of the groups that's performing in a soul vein is going to be Duran Jones and the Indications. We've got a live track from Bloomington, Indiana, a performance coming up from Duran Jones. We've got Bill Withers with classic soul and new soul from Leon Bridges. That's all coming up in the next set on WUKY's Rockin' Roots. What else do you have to look forward to? How about more Rockin' Roots music? We have Rockin' Roots After Dark. We have Rockin' Roots on the weekend. We try to bring you more music than just about anywhere else, and we're hoping that you can support us with a donation. 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It's got a horse stamped on it. And Mary Ann Brown Pottery has made these special for us for this drive. We haven't offered these before. They are rocks glasses, or if you prefer, juice glasses. But they're different than your mug. So if you already have a couple of mugs, this is different. 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Another hot day in the bluegrass. In fact, there is an advisory, heat advisory, in effect this evening. We're looking at an overall high around 93 today, John Lee. That's a good thing you wore your fancy shorts today. Overnight, mostly clear, low around 72. Tomorrow, about 89 for a high, and we could see a little cooler because there is a chance of showers moving through on your Friday to start your weekend off. Saturday, another hot day, and then Sunday, another chance of showers. 93, sunny now at WUKY. 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
0: First day of our fall drive here at WUKY. We only come to you a few times seasonally to remind you that your dollars are what makes it possible for us to bring you an interesting array of music like that 1972 track from Bill Withers, Use Me. We also heard some new music, Leon Bridges, from his album Happiness Anytime, a tune called Light the Way. And on top of the set, a live recording of Duran Jones and the Indications from 2016, captured live in Bloomington, Indiana. Duran Jones going to be performing at the Bourbon and Beyond Festival in Louisville. And I think he's going to be there on the Saturday, along with Jason Isbell and the 400 Unit, and Chris Stapleton, Red Clay Strays. That's just one day. And of course, if you love rock and roots music, you've heard a lot of these artists and bands, and they're going to be there in Louisville the 24th through the 27th. And we have a pair of tickets that we're offering as a weekend prize. So if you want to see these groups live, you want to see Duran Jones and the Indications, you can participate by joining the High Fidelity Club or possibly a one-time gift at 859-257-WUKY. 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So
3: yeah,
0: it's a really good prize. 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
3: I got one for you, Joe.
0: Yeah?
3: Thanks to Paul from Colorado Springs.
0: Love it.
3: He just picked up the WUKY Rocks glass.
0: Awesome.
3: And his comment, I love this, thanks Rockin' Roots, it's the best show on the planet, thanks Joe and John.
0: Wow,
3: well,
0: how about that?
3: Paul, it is our pleasure.
0: Yeah,
3: and we
0: man.
3: We certainly do appreciate hearing from you all the way out in Colorado Springs.
0: Dig it.
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0: 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They're awesome. 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
0: 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Foo Fighters are going to be at Bourbon and Beyond. We have their brand new single on deck. And here's a new song, John Lee, and this is one that kind of came across. We did not expect Steve Earle to be teaming up with Los Lobos, although it makes total sense. 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Thank you so much.

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3: Oh, man, we got so much good stuff, including new music, U2's new single. 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And we'll hear The Tubes coming up, John Lee, on WUKY's Rockin' Roots. 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
5: Live from NPR News, I'm Lakshmi Singh. The United Nations says both the U.S. and Iran are suspected of committing war crimes or crimes against humanity since they went to war more than 6 months ago. NPR's Hadil Al-Shalchi brings us details of the findings from Istanbul.
6: A United Nations fact-finding mission for its top human rights body said it has found, quote, reasonable grounds to believe that the U.S. committed war crimes in two strikes, one on a school and another on a sports complex and residential area, both in southern Iran. The UN says almost 180 people, including children, were killed in both strikes. The U.S. has yet to respond to the claim of the school strike and denied striking the sports complex. The report also found that killings by Iranian state security forces occurred on a, quote, staggering scale in Iran during protests before the war. It said many forces shot at crowds from rooftops using assault rifles. They also fired tear gas to trap demonstrators in narrow alleys before shooting at them. Hadil Al-Shalchi, NPR News, Istanbul.
5: Chinese President Xi Jinping will arrive in the United States next week for a state visit. He and President Trump are expected to discuss a trade truce that will expire in November. NPR's Emily Feng has exclusive details on the status of that truce.
7: As part of the truce, the U.S. pulled back from cutting off advanced semiconductors to China, and China backed away from cutting the U.S. off entirely from rare earth products. That truce is set to expire this November, but NPR's reporting shows China offered to extend the truce to the end of Trump's term in January 2029, and the U.S. counter-offered, saying it needed a six-month extension only, in part because of deep distrust between both countries. China has not fully let the export of rare earth products, which the U.S. cannot make entirely on its own, to resume to normal levels. Emily Feng, NPR News, Washington.
5: President Trump's not happy with the Federal Reserve's unanimous decision to hike interest rates instead of significantly lowering them. The Republican says the U.S. economy is doing great and that rates should be no more than 1%. This economist begs to differ.
8: There are points in time where a 1% inflation rate would be the right thing for the U.S. economy, but that is not the world we are living in.
5: Economist Claudia Sam, a former section chief for the Federal Reserve, says what Trump's proposing could push the 3.4% rate of inflation even higher. Sam says the Fed's higher interest rates is costly medicine.
8: Like, the Fed is fighting a real problem. Inflation is too high. Americans agree this is a problem. Affordability, this is an issue. The path to a solution, these higher interest rates, this is pushing more cost in the economy. The Americans who are out there who are on the fence about buying a home and now the mortgage rate goes up and they can't buy their home because they have too much in interest costs, they're the ones whose sacrifice is going to help get inflation down.
5: Claudia Sam is currently with New Century Advisors. From Washington, this is NPR News.
3: Thank you so much for choosing WUKY. We're NPR Rocks at 91.3. Joe Conkright hanging out with John Lee. 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
4: Yeah, and coming up, another hour of Rock and Roots, and then 2 hours of World Cafe, followed at 4 p.m. by All Things Considered, with national and local news from the WKY award-winning local newsroom. And this afternoon, they're working on these stories. Governor Beshear is holding his Team Kentucky Weekly update, where he's likely to be asked about the fitness of Kentucky Senator Mitch McConnell, who returned to the chamber to cast a crucial vote in favor of the farm bill. Also, a preview of the number of festivals going on in Lexington this weekend, and the Keeneland Summer Yearling Sale, September Yearling Sale, is off to a strong start. That and much more coming up this afternoon in All Things Considered here on 91.3 WUKY. 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
3: 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We always like to celebrate birthdays, John Lee. There's just something about it. It's kind of a magical thing, remembering artists that have passed and some that are still with us, like Fee Waybill of the band The Tubes, lead vocalist and chief songwriter for the band. Fee is 76 today, still with us. This is one of their biggest hits from 1984, She's a Beauty, on Fee Waybill's birthday. If you're a fan of The Tubes, if you like rock and roots music, let's hear from you. 859-257-WUKY or WUKY.org. 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

0: WKY, where NPR rocks at 91.3. We don't have Tom Petty anymore, but it's great that we still have Mike Campbell. He carries on that tradition, of course, as a longtime lead guitarist for the Heartbreakers, and sounds so much like Tom Petty with his new band, the Dirty Knobs. Mission of Mercy is the new record. That's where you can find that tune there, Done to Me. You heard Brandi Carlile, one of our favorites, one of our core artists on WKY's Rockin' Roots, terrific American songwriter. Life on the Run, her brand new single. We heard the latest from U2. You know, they've been on the street with no name, but they're on the street of dreams now. And that new single, pretty solid. Started off 1983, The Tubes, celebrating Fee Waybill's birthday today. He's 76. We heard the big hit, She's a Beauty. John Lee, I like to think of WKY as a beauty. We've been around for, over 85 years, and Rockin' Roots in its 25th year, which is pretty special. Maybe that's worth some support from listeners like you out there. If you appreciate what we do at WKY, it is the first day of the fall drive, and you can reach us. We have phone volunteers right now. I'll take your donation at 859-257-WUKY, 859-257-9859, and WUKY.org. John, it's important to let folks know this isn't just a charity call. You know, we're not hanging out with a cauldron in a bell. Asking,
1: we don't have a tote board.
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1: 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I mean, that's the one thing that federal funding gave us, was a bit of a cushion, so we could, continue bringing you the programming that you like. Well, we've been set free, so now we're 100% funded by people just like you, and we ask you to step up to WKY, because if you want us to improve, if you want the service to get better, there's one sure way to make that happen, and that's to give right now during day one of our fall fund drive. 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We don't normally start off fast here.
0: It's kind of slow.
1: Yeah, but we're actually getting some. It's really heartening to see all of these wonderful comments we're getting.
0: I love it.
1: About Rockin' Roots, because we knew it was out there, but people have not been as willing as they are right now to step up and say, yeah, Rockin' Roots is important. The music is important. The news is important. 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Every donation that comes in gets entered in the grand prize drawing, a $1,000 shopping spree at Lazy Boy Furniture in Hamburg.
0: That's awesome.
1: They got more than just furniture. 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That's the end of the drive. So you've got time, but don't waste time. We know later means never, so take care of it right now. 859-257-WUKY, online, WUKY.org, or via the WUKY mobile app for iPhone and Android.
0: Yes, and we have a weekend prize as well, which you're going to hear about in just a few moments. And we'll even hear some music from groups that are going to be at the Bourbon and Beyond Festival. We have Foo Fighters on deck, and we'll have some special surprises. Also, Joan Osborne's going to be there as well, returning to her hometown area. She's from Anchorage, Kentucky, this little suburb of Louisville, so she's going to be on the same day as Dave Matthews, and we're going to hear them, and also a new one from They Might Be Giants. 859-257-WUKY or WUKY.org. That's how you reach us. Very simple, very easy, only take a few moments of your time, and you will hear the results. So think about what it's worth to you. You set the dollar amount. That's the easiest and most efficient way to know that you are helping out the station that brings you news and information and WKY Rockin' Roots. Mostly clear overnight, John Lee, low of 71. 20% chance of showers and storms tomorrow. I don't even know if that's enough to make a difference, because it's still going to be hot. 90 for a high, and then 91 on Saturday. Again, hot on Sunday and a slight chance of showers. Right now at WUKY, it looks hot. 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
0: Anyone that donates today through Sunday will be entered to win a pair of general admission tickets to all 4 days of the upcoming Bourbon and Beyond Festival, valued at $1,800. 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
2: Thank you so much for choosing WUKY NPR Rocks at 91.3. That was They Might Be Giants, their new single, Get Down. We're certainly trying to get down with some of the artists and bands performing at Bourbon and Beyond. They Might Be Giants won't be there, but Dave Matthews' band will be on Sunday, September 27th, as well as Joan Osborne, going to be performing on that Sunday as well. 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So think about the value of WUKY. 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
3: Yeah, they might be Giants celebrating, I believe, their 45th anniversary.
2: Unbelievable.
3: They've been doing it for so long.
2: And that's a great song from them, too.
3: It's one of the best I've heard from them in a really, really long time, and they've had hits in the 80s and the 90s. The Johns, Linnell and Flansburgh, have been just wowing us with their and really they march the beat of their own drummer. They don't hew to any they had some big hits, but they didn't go the sellout route. They stayed true to themselves.
2: They're really one of the OG Brooklyn bands. You know, there's so many bands that have that sort of alternative edge that come out of Brooklyn, independent and kind of art rock almost. And They Might Be Giants really starting that whole thing, following in the tradition of Talking Heads, but really taking their own path. And, of course, college radio alumni, they have still managed to stand the test of time, and WUKY is happy to bring them. 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
3: Indeed, and we're asking for your support. 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
2: Jack White is still in his blue period. He's got a brand new album, Frozen Charlotte. He messed around. He's got a new single, Neighbor's Blues. We're going to check that out, as well as some Monrovia and Brandon Flowers, all coming up in this next set. But next song we're going to feature is kind of a cool tune, John Lee, and this is a 2005 live recording of the band Jet, who are going to be at the Bourbon and Beyond Festival. I believe that they're going to be there on, which day is it they're going to be?
3: Friday.
2: Friday. Yeah. Okay, there you go. 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

0: It's Hozier with Take Me to Church on World Cafe. Coming up, Kelsey Lu joins us for live performances, and we'll talk about her new album, So Help Me God. 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
0: 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I'm Kaleo.
5: There were so many memories that were tied to that cello. It felt like every emotion tied to it had poured out.
0: To Kelsey Lu, losing her cello of 20 years was more than just the loss of an instrument. Stranded on an island during the pandemic, it forced her to confront decades of memories. And it was a moment that would partially shape her new album, So Help Me God. Lu calls the record a reckoning, but not for some unknown antagonist. Rather, it's her own. She was raised in a strict religious household, and Lu found themselves reckoning with faith, belief, identity, authority. The singer and cellist joins me today to talk about making So Help Me God. Plus, we find out what career path Lu might have taken if they had continued digging in the dirt like they did during their childhood. Our session begins with a live performance of Portrait of a Lady on Fire. Here's Kelsey Lu.

recorded live in studio, Kelsey Liu, a performance of 852. It's from the new album, So Help Me God, which is available now. Kelsey, this has been a blast. Thank you so much for being

shirt up. Stand up straight.

0: That is new music from Phoebe Bridgers. It is from her latest album, Lost Weekend, that just came out. Song is Lost Boys. Also heard The National with Blood Buzz Ohio. And we've got live tracks from Lyle Lovett and Nico Case. 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
0: Live from the archives, it's World Cafe. Hey, I am Kaleo. This is our chance to go into the vault, which is really just a closet. And there's a door. There's no vault door. It's public radio in 2026, my friends. We need to be economical. Do you know how much a vault costs? Nonetheless, we have protected our recordings from bands and artists who have visited over the last 35 years. And every day we pull some out to play for you. Here's one from a real Texas gentleman, a member of the Texas Cowboys Hall of Fame. It's Lyle Lovett with Church.

0: That's Low Moon on World Cafe. They've been previewing new music, so hopefully an album coming before the end of the year. They're going to preview some of it at the Moroccan Lounge on September 29th. So anyone in the Southern California area and you're a fan of the band, go check it out and let us know. New music from Howdy next on World Cafe.
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0: Welcome back to World Cafe. I am Kaleo with new music from the duo of Howdy. That's H-O-V-V-D-Y for those looking to find it. Charlie Martin and Will Taylor call Nashville home these days, but they're originally from Texas. Their new album is called Big World, and this song is Try, Try, Try.

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2: Hi, it's Mary Louise Kelly from All Things Considered, and I am here to say thank you. This year, NPR has faced some of the biggest challenges in our history. 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

0: as usual. Kat Lonsdorf, NPR News, Washington.
1: President Trump has threatened to tear down the Kennedy Center, and a judge has told him he can't, at least not without 30 days' notice. That's all part of a flurry of legal activity this week that has left the center's immediate and long-term future uncertain. NPR Culture correspondent Anastasia Tsiolkas has more.
2: Months ago, Trump said he planned to do a full-scale renovation of the Kennedy Center and perhaps take the building down to studs. This time was different. Trump was speaking yesterday to reporters on an airport tarmac, and he explicitly said the building may be demolished if his name is not on it, despite federal judge Christopher Cooper ruling earlier this week that his name cannot be added to the building.
3: For the Trump administration, for me to get involved and to take that on long-term, and to carry it, or to raise money to carry it, I think that the Trump administration should certainly have recognition. Because frankly, if we don't do that, it's going to close, it'll end up being ripped down.
2: In those remarks, Trump also claims that the Kennedy Center has lost, quote, hundreds of millions of dollars, but did not offer evidence. By this afternoon, however, Judge Christopher Cooper ruled the board cannot demolish the building or construct any new structure without 30 days' advance notice. Trump and the board's lawyers have already filed an appeal to Cooper's earlier ruling this week, and Trump has said he wants to fight that decision all the way to the Supreme Court. Meanwhile, there has been a flood of related court filings this week after the board suddenly shut the center. Yesterday, Representative Joyce Beatty, the Democrat from Ohio who has filed one of two federal suits against the president and his hand-selected Kennedy board, filed a transcript of Trump's Wednesday comments with the court. In a sworn statement also submitted to the federal judge yesterday, the center's current executive director and chief operating officer, Matt Floca, said the building's current closure is, quote, temporary and due to public safety risks. And in a third filing, a staff member at a law firm representing Beatty sworn a statement she witnessed a forklift, quote, run into and hit pillars on the building several times. This morning, another set of litigants filed a request with the same judge. A group of eight architecture and culture groups who have also sued the Kennedy Center asked Cooper to appoint a receiver, independent monitor, or other neutral officer to protect the center. They say Trump and the rest of the board are ignoring their responsibilities to take care of the arts institution and living memorial to President John F. Kennedy. Anastasia Tsiolkas, NPR News, New York.
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5: 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Watch out for a non-injury collision, outer loop of New Circle Road at Versailles Road, the left lane partially blocked. Got a broken down outer loop of Manowar Boulevard prior to Rapid Run Drive. The left lane is blocked there. Traffic information courtesy of the City of Lexington. Clear tonight, low 71, sunny and hot tomorrow, high again in the low 90s, it's 93. Alan Lytle along with Josh James, and we're here to raise money for WUKY's programs, including the next hour of WUKY's All Things Considered, which is just around the corner. 859-257-9859, the number to call, and you can also make that contribution safely, securely online at WUKY.org.
6: 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It's one that is challenging, it's worrying, and let's just say it's exhausting and kind of crazy-making, and we endeavor here to bring you the news in a way that is broken down into understandable pieces, and it's clear and it's up to date, and we do it in a way that kind of takes the temperature down, and there really is a value in that. 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Now is the time, if we are traveling along with you, maybe

0: be on your way home from work or wherever you're headed to, and for you to think about making a gift to this station. 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Or online, WUKY.org. It's the right time to do it because it's fun drive time, which means you're also in some competitions here for prizes as well.
1: Yeah, the weekend prize especially. Anyone that gives through Sunday is entered to win a pair of general admission tickets to all 4 days of the upcoming Bourbon and Beyond Festival, and that's valued at $1,800. Bourbon and Beyond kicks off in Louisville on September 24th, runs through the 27th. Artists include Chris Stapleton, the Foo Fighters, Dave Matthews Band, and Casey Musgraves. So let's get your name in the hat now, 859-257-9859. Online, WUKY.org. And thanks.
2: Live from NPR News in Washington, I'm Ryland Barton. UN-commissioned human rights experts say they have found reasonable grounds to believe the U.S. committed war crimes in two strikes in Iran. The strikes reportedly killed at least 178 civilians, including women and children. The International Fact-Finding Mission on Iran said its assessments focused on airstrikes, including one on a school. The report does implicate Iran as well, but the White House released a statement saying, quote, the only party in this conflict that committed war crimes is the Iranian regime. Canadian Prime Minister Mark Carney addressed the European Parliament today after the EU proposed making Canada an associate member. NPR's Eleanor Beardsley reports.
3: Prime Minister Mark Carney touted the long history of values shared by Canada and the EU.
4: We do not pursue zero-sum deals. Our commitment to the rule of law and our unyielding defense of human dignity, individual freedom, and democracy share the same deep roots.
3: Canada and the EU have been shocked by the Trump administration's aggressive use of tariffs as well as its threats to leave NATO and take Greenland from its longtime allies. Analysts say inviting Canada as an associate member could deepen the existing EU-Canada trade alliance to include security and future innovation. Eleanor Beardsley, NPR News, Paris.
2: A federal immigration officer charged with shooting a man last winter and lying about the circumstances to investigators is scheduled to appear before a Minnesota judge. State authorities arrested ICE officer Christian Castro yesterday in Minneapolis on a warrant charging him with aggravated assault and falsely reporting a crime. Prosecutors say Castro shot and injured Julio Cesar Sosa Solis in January during a federal immigration crackdown in Minnesota and later falsely told investigators he had been attacked with a broom and a shovel. A judge is reining in President Trump's threat to tear down the Kennedy Center in Washington, D.C. if his name is not on the Performing Arts Center. This after Trump seemingly made a point of being photographed aboard Air Force One reviewing a poster mock-up declaring Kennedy Center demolished. NPR's Anastasia Tsiolkas reports.
5: President Trump made the remark on a tarmac Wednesday, but federal judge Christopher Cooper has ruled that the building may not be demolished unless the board submits plans at least 30 days in advance. Cooper's ruling came after an avalanche of emergency filings. One includes a sworn statement from a witness describing a forklift repeatedly hitting the center on Wednesday. Meanwhile, a group of 8 architecture and culture groups filed a request with the judge asking him to appoint a receiver, independent monitor, or some other neutral party to protect the physical building and the institution. Anastasia Tsoukas, NPR News.
2: Major U.S. stock indexes rose today, recovering most of their losses for the week. The S&P 500 climbed more than 1%. The Dow rose more than 0.5%. 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
1: I'm Alan Lytle for 91.3 WUKY NPR, Lexington. Lexington Vice Mayor Dan Wu says he's pleased to see the governor's office embracing a medical debt forgiveness model first adopted in Lexington. Josh James has more.
0: Governor Randy Beshear announced this week that he's using half of a $5 million fund allocated for housing to wipe away medical debt for 130,000 Kentuckians, arguing the debt lowers individuals' credit scores. The initiative, done in partnership with a group called Undo Medical Debt, isn't new to Kentucky. Lexington signed on with the group in 2024, allotting $1 million toward the debt-erasing effort. So far, the organization reports it has undone $18 million in debt for 10,000 Lexingtonians. Vice Mayor Wu applauded the news of a new partnership out of Frankfort.
7: So excited about that, to see it go statewide like that. And I'm proud to say Lexington did it first. You know, we've been doing it, but to kind of scale it up and to multiply those efforts outside of Lexington, I think is tremendous.
0: Lexington's deal with Undo Medical Debt didn't have unanimous support, with Mayor Linda Gorton allowing the partnership to move forward without her signature. Gorton expressed concern about the ratio of monies spent on direct relief versus indirect administrative costs. But Undo Medical Debt has defended the figures, saying the administrative numbers do not represent traditional overhead costs and the spending is necessary to identify eligible debts, purchase them, abolish them, and meet federal and local compliance standards. For WUKY News, I'm Josh James.
1: Amazon announced it's raising average starting pay and offering employee grocery and banking benefits, which will impact thousands of workers across Kentucky. According to the company, the investment is meant to make everyday life more affordable for its employees. 19,000 of them are full-time right here in Kentucky. Amazon is raising pay for eligible operations employees by $1 an hour, making the average starting pay nearly $24 per hour. This is WUKY, NPR, Lexington.
8: This is All Things Considered from NPR News. I'm Juana Summers.
9: And I'm Mary Louise Kelly. If you are like me, you have spent this past week hearing a number of AI-driven doomsday scenarios. Warnings about the extreme risk of superintelligent AI have been pouring out of the tech world. President Trump has largely swatted away any and all words of caution about artificial intelligence, calling them a hoax. But there is one AI scenario that concerns him falling behind China. I asked NPR White House correspondent Emily Fang about that possibility on our weekly national security podcast, Sources and Methods.
10: President Trump has directly cited one of the reasons why he supports AI expansionism as basically, we don't build this stuff first, no matter how dangerous it could be. China's going to do it first. And there's been a very robust debate about, well, can China actually build that first? The U.S. still has a pretty substantial lead when it comes to hardware and software abilities when it comes to AI. So can it build these frontier models faster than the U.S.? And actually, does it even really want to? You know, it's clear from Chinese state planning documents they want to develop AI capabilities and they want to apply that as fast as possible. But arguably, it's not in their interest to build a model that then could turn around and destroy all of humanity. And then there's a second parallel discussion that I've been following about there's an obvious interest in the two leading countries that host the most powerful AI companies to come together and talk about broad safety guidelines. But is there any real political incentive for them to do so? And you see President Trump and other people, his advisors around him, arguing this is a risk that we cannot take. If we voluntarily constrain ourselves, China might promise to do something, but then flake out and they'll use that time to then surpass us.
9: A couple of pieces to follow up on in what you just said. One, you were talking about the people who advise Trump. Who is he listening to on AI that is informing his thinking about what the risks are and are not?
10: Trump has surrounded himself with a lot of technology CEOs. There's been a lot of reporting about his fond relationship with the CEO of NVIDIA, which makes a lot of the graphic chips, processing units, the chips that go behind data centers that power AI. Trump has flown with Jensen Huang, the CEO of NVIDIA, to Beijing. And so Huang at NVIDIA has been a big proponent of trying to accelerate the development of AI in the U.S. as quickly as possible. You also have Trump's former AI czar, David Sachs, who is a big-time investor in Silicon Valley, who's written a lot on social media, dismissing all of these concerns about AI as doomerism. And so those are the kinds of voices that are influencing Trump right now. And the other, I would argue, is the U.S. economy. There's going to be about $1 trillion of investment in data centers this fiscal year alone. So AI is one of the things that's propping up the U.S. economy, which we know the president really cares about, despite things like the war in Iran and inflation.
9: Huh. I think you've just started to answer what I was going to ask you next, which is how do we square legit concerns about not wanting to get left behind by China or you know, let them race ahead of us on this. And yet this White House has greenlit the sale of advanced chips to China, which they need to develop AI.
10: Yes, Trump is very pro-business. He wants more sale of American chips abroad. So he's reverse decisions that would limit the sale of advanced semiconductor chips to China. And if we want to beat China, but we're also selling the same hardware that allows them to beat us, that's kind of a big tension in your AI policy. The other assumption that I want to dig into, though, is that regulation would necessarily slow down the development of AI. And I think, weirdly, China is a good example of this. So China put very strict domestic controls on AI development and public usage, mostly for politically self-serving purposes. A lot of the strictest rules are about what kinds of content can be made available to the public. And yet we've seen Chinese companies make really, really fast developments to the point where they're almost catching up to American AI companies. So it's not necessarily the case when we look at China that having regulations in place limits the development of AI.
9: Do we know, and I'm asking you to put your former China correspondent cap back on, do we know how this conversation is playing out in China? Are they also having a raging debate about AI, you know, disaster and how imminent it may or may not be?
10: They have been talking about this for a long time. What has really captured people's attention has been Dario Amodei's paper arguing for slowing down AI.
9: And that's being read and discussed.
10: Very much so. Okay. And specifically pointing out China in that essay and saying China is our pacing challenge and we need to ask China to also voluntarily slow down their development. And that's been very controversial because a lot of people in China have said this is disingenuous. This is a hoax to get us to slow down while the U.S. then doubles down and runs even farther ahead of us. And so I think that demonstrates again that although there's a lot of interest politically in China for some kind of global regulation of AI, there's also a complete lack of trust as to what the U.S. government and U.S. companies' ulterior motives really are.
9: That was White House correspondent Emily Fang on NPR's National Security Podcast, Sources and Methods. Our cybersecurity correspondent, Jenna McLaughlin, also joined us for a wide-ranging discussion about AI. You can hear the whole thing wherever you get your podcasts.
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1: 513 at 91.3 WUKY. Watch out for a non-injury accident. Outer loop of New Circle Road at Versailles Road. The left lane is partially blocked. There's also a stalled vehicle on the outer loop of Manowar Boulevard prior to Rapid Run Drive. The left lane is blocked. Traffic information courtesy of the City of Lexington. Weather-wise, clear tonight. A low of 71. Slight chance of showers and thunderstorms tomorrow. Otherwise hot. A high again in the low 90s. It's 93 at WUKY. Welcome into day number one of our fall fun drive. I'm Alan Lytle. He's Josh James, and we're here to raise money for WUKY's programs. And the way you get involved is we hear from you now. Pull out that phone, punch us in, 859. We know you got us on speed.
0: You're already looking at the phone.
1: Yeah, absolutely. 859-257-9859. Online, WUKY.org.
0: That's right. Alan and Josh, not AI, joining you this hour.
1: Oh, we prove that every day.
0: Oh, yeah. To remind you just how WUKY and public media operate. And guess what? You are at the center of it. We are listener-driven, an old-school data center here at WKY. We are right here in Lexington, living here with our roots deep in this community. And we know there is no shortage out there of information, but let's be honest, information is cheap. Facts and trustworthy data and wisdom, that takes resources, and that takes support from the whole community of listeners. And that's what we're asking you to do right now, is think about how often you listen to WKY, what you get out of this station, out of NPR News, out of Rock and Roots, all of the shows that you get right here at 91.3. And then maybe think about putting a dollar figure on that, and then giving us a call, 257-9859, as Alan just said. 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Or if you'd like to give a little bit each month, maybe $15 a month, $20 a month to WUKY to keep this source of information going strong. Maybe now is the time you do it on day one of our fall fund drive. Perfect time to do it. You will get your name in the hat for the big Bourbon and Beyond prize as well. The important part, though, you realize that the programming you hear, it relies on you. 257-9859, online to WUKY.org.
12: I'm Ira Glass of This American Life. At the height of the current conflict with Iran, back in March, when bombs are falling, and remember when President Trump was vowing to destroy their power grid and send Iran back to the Stone Age, we wondered, what was that like for the people living there, who do not necessarily support the government at all?
13: We wake up, try to have a normal day, which is not very normal, and we come to work.
12: This guy's in his 30s. He owns a pizza shop in Tehran.
13: When Tehran is attacked, I don't do anything special. I mean, I just sit where I am and go about my day, truthfully. There have been many times when I was cooking or doing whatever, and I just continued doing it because there was nothing I could do at that moment.
14: There are checkpoints everywhere in the streets. And I mean, we're very afraid of these checkpoints. We're really as afraid of the checkpoints as we are of bombs and missiles.
12: Sarah's in her early 30s. And she's talking about the fact that during those weeks that bombs were falling, there was a second threat to everyday people. And that's the Iranian security forces, who'd been cracking down on any dissent, killing protesters.
14: We know they check phones. We know they search photo galleries. We know they've arrested people we knew because of just something they found on their phone, like a photo or a call or following a certain page or something like that. It's very terrifying.
12: Okay, so to get these voices on the air, we worked with two Farsi-speaking journalists to find the people in the first place. People in Iran recorded messages on their phones. Then they had to borrow or pay for VPN or satellite connections and then wait for them to actually work. They had to not get caught. Then we had Iranian and Iranian-American actors outside of Iran re-record the messages in their own voices to protect the identities of these Iranians. On This American Life, we did an hour of messages like this. And I can say with confidence, this is not something you could find in other outlets, on radio, on TV, online. On this radio station, you hear things you simply cannot hear elsewhere. If you value that, help pay for everything it takes to bring this to you. I think you know this is not a profit-making enterprise, public radio. All of us who work here, we do this because we think these stories should exist somewhere. If you feel the same and you haven't donated, why are you not helping us out?
0: 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Why? Because, well, we pay for our membership with WUKY, and we pay for those shows as well. And that's what enables them to produce the kind of programming you just heard about, the kind of lengths that these programs go to get stories that no one else gets, and to hear from the people on the ground, to get the real story, even in situations where it is nearly impossible to get good information out of a situation. NPR and public media does its absolute best to do so. If that's important to you, if that's something you value and it's something you haven't stepped up to support, remember every dollar makes a difference during a fund drive. 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Every gift of any amount, whether you want to give a small amount on a monthly basis or you want to give a one-time gift to WKY just during this drive on this very day, day one of the drive, now's the time to do it. It all goes in to this big basket and helps us pay for this great programming. So we're asking you right now to think about what this means to you, this news source that you rely on, and give us a call. It's easy to do. Just takes a couple minutes. 859-257-9859. 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And thanks so much.
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9: 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I'm Mary Louise Kelly.
16: And I'm Juana Summers. It's time now for our Science News Roundup from Shortwave, NPR Science Podcast. I'm joined by the show's hosts, Regina Barber and Nate Rodd. Hey, y'all.
9: Hey.
2: Hey.
16: As always, you've brought us three science stories that caught your attention recently. Tell us what they are.
17: Okay, Juana, we've got some science that's going to make you want to pick up a book.
18: We asked the question, can our sun produce a dangerous super flare?
17: And to end on a lighter note, T-Rex footprints.
16: Okay, I have a lot of questions. A lot of questions here.
18: Yeah.
16: Let's start with reading science.
18: Okay, so the big takeaway from all this science we're going to talk about is not going to be all that surprising. Reading's good for you. Like we've all been told since we were kids.
17: Yes, mom was right about everything. but what's really cool about this new research compiled in the journal Psychological Medicine is how specific it gets in looking at some of the benefits of reading.
18: Specifically, reading for fun.
16: I love reading for fun, particularly a good romance book or two.
18: Yeah, definitely.
17: That counts. Graphic novels count, yes. History books, newspapers. What's important, Juana, is that you're choosing to do it for some kind of satisfaction.
18: Mm. Which, as you may have heard, is increasingly rare.
19: Reading rates are among children and young people are on the decline and actually at the lowest levels since they started taking records.
17: So that's Christelle Langley, an assistant professor at Cambridge University and one of the authors of this new review. And she's talking specifically about reading rates where she lives in the UK. But reading rates and comprehension are also really low in the US too.
16: Oh, that's interesting. But like, what are the consequences of that? What are the benefits that people are missing out on by not reading?
18: Yeah, so studies they looked at focused on two age groups, youth and adolescent readers, and then older readers.
17: Yeah, one study which looked at more than 10,000 young people in the US found that children who began reading for pleasure earlier in life had better attention spans, memory, executive function as adolescents. They also had better sleeping habits and mental health. I could go on and on.
16: Gotta say, that's a pretty compelling list there.
18: Yeah, and with older people, they found recreational reading might help keep the brain from aging and help us cut the risk of Alzheimer's disease and dementia.
17: Christelle says that one study that really stood out to her was one that looked at grandparents reading to their grandchildren. It's very cute. Mm-hmm. Specifically looking at a part of the brain that's really important for learning and memory, the hippocampus.
19: What this study found was that the hippocampus actually enlarged as the grandparents were reading to their grandchildren. And this might be one of the reasons why it seems to be protective of brain aging.
16: Okay, all you grandparents out there listening, read to your grandchildren. It is important.
17: Yes.
18: Yes.
16: All right, let's move on now to solar flares. I have a question. What is a super flare and should I be worried here?
18: Yeah, let's talk about a normal flare first. That's a sudden brightening of a star. When this happens on our sun, that can sometimes shoot a lot of energy towards Earth. This happened in May 2024 and caused like irregularities in power grids, disrupted some radio communications. It also created northern lights that could be seen in the southern U.S.
17: Yeah, which were super pretty.
18: Yeah.
17: So imagine, though, a solar flare that is 10 to 100 times greater than that. That is a super flare, which could have more disastrous effects. And these super flares have been coming from other stars. So the question is, could our sun make them too?
16: Can it?
17: Possibly. So a new study published by the Royal Society looked at solar activity dating back millennia.
18: Now, some of that data was recorded by humans, like old drawings of sunspots, which are associated with solar flares. But other data came from material all over the Earth.
20: We have things in the ice. We have things in tree rings. We have rocks. We have all this like geological evidence for what the sun is doing.
17: That is astronomer James Davenport at the University of Washington, who is not a part of this new study. And he says, we're lucky to have all this data about the sun's past.
20: It's the only star that we have that kind of historical record for that we'll never get for other stars.
18: Looking at all these lines of evidence, the scientists behind this study say maybe the sun could produce these super flares like other stars do.
16: Okay, so what do we do if our sun makes one of these super flares?
18: Well, first, Juana, it's not guaranteed. Just because our sun can doesn't mean it will. And just because a flare happens doesn't mean it will hit Earth. Earth orbits the sun rotates, the geometry has to be just right.
17: Yeah, but I hear you, Juana. I have the same concern. What if, right?
16: Right.
17: So we asked James what would happen, and here's what he said.
20: It wouldn't send us back to the Stone Age. It wouldn't permanently knock out our technology, but it would disrupt everything, and we may all lose power for a while.
17: And if we do, well, time to pick up a book, yep. Right?
16: Hey, listen, I would not complain about a time to just sit and be away from the screens.
18: Talk to the sun.
16: All right, and for our last topic, dinosaur tracks.
17: Yes, every six-year-old's favorite extinct group of animals. So this study has a really cool origin story, Juana.
18: Yeah, it starts with a high school teacher from Colorado. His name is Kent Hupps, and he was in North Dakota visiting this area called the Hell Creek Formation, which is really famous for fossils.
21: I kind of looked to my left, and I thought, oh my God, that looks like a track. And I got really excited because I know that the tracks in the Hell Creek are incredibly rare.
17: Kent is also an associate at the Denver Museum of Nature and Science, so he spent a lot of time hunting for fossils, and he says finding these tracks...
21: To find that really is like a pinnacle in your life or your career. It really is.
16: And were these the prehistoric footprints of a T-Rex?
18: Yeah, exactly. So what was remarkable about this finding is that, as he says, T-Rex tracks are really rare. This is the only trackway of an adult T-Rex ever discovered, even though we found tons of fossilized skeletons of these animals.
17: And one of these footprints, there's at least four of them. They're huge, about 3.5 feet long. They're the size of boulders.
16: Whoa.
17: Yeah.
18: And by measuring the space between the tracks, the scientists were able to determine how fast the T-Rex was walking, a leisurely 3 or 4 miles an hour, like a fast hiking speed. Here's Kent's colleague, Tyler Leeson.
22: I expected more out of T-Rex, to be honest. They were no hurry when they were walking around.
16: Okay, like, I love the movie Jurassic Park, and remember, they looked like they were running pretty fast in this, but it sounds like I might actually be able to outrun one of these.
17: No, unfortunately not, Juana. So scientists think they could run at about 20 miles per hour. I don't know, maybe you can run that fast.
16: Definitely not.
17: So, yeah, they could still catch you for dinner, but this T-Rex was just walking, chilling, according to this study in the Journal of Vertebrate Paleontology.
18: Tyler said next they're going to helicopter these giant stone footprints back to the museum to take a closer look.
22: I really hope that there's skin impressions preserved on these tracks. I think there's a pretty reasonable chance that we will find scale. So I think that's what I am most excited about.
17: We have a lot more dinosaur skeletons and skin impressions, so finding scales would give us a better idea what the animals actually look like.
16: Ooh, T-Rex scales. That sounds fun.
18: And Juana, there's another bonus fact about T-Rexes out in a different journal this week, which looked at a T-Rex tooth and determined T-Rexes were probably the same temperature as us, 97 degrees Fahrenheit.
17: Which is surprising because people tend to think dinosaurs were like today's reptiles, you know, cold-blooded. But this shows they were actually warm-blooded and active.
16: Gotta say, when I walked into the studio, I was not expecting to get a full-blown dinosaur education, but thanks for that.
17: Yeah, that's what we're here for.
18: Yeah, no worries. Welcome anytime.
16: Regina Barber and Nate Rott from NPR Science Podcast Shortwave, thanks so much.
17: Yeah, thank you.
18: Thank you.
1: 528 at 91.3 WUKY. Watch out for a non-injury collision on the outer loop of New Circle Road at Versailles Road. Left lane partially blocked. A stalled vehicle outbound Nicholasville Road at Southland Drive and the outer loop of Manawar Boulevard prior to Rapid Run Drive.
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0: I think.
1: Well, no. 85, some people have called me a dinosaur. I've been here for more than 20 years, so... 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
0: Oh, yeah.
1: 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Yes, it's Alan Lido along with Josh James, and we're here to raise money for WUKY's programs. 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
0: That's right. Just takes a couple minutes out of your day, and you will have made a gift that keeps WUKY going strong. You will also be in the hat for the big weekend prize. Anyone that donates through Sunday going to be entered to win a pair of general admission tickets to all 4 days of the upcoming Bourbon and Beyond Festival. That is a lot of bands, ladies and gentlemen. I'm just looking at Thursday and Friday here, but Foo Fighters, The War on Drugs, Four Non Blondes, The Fray, Mumford & Sons, Amos Lee, Foster the People, The Flaming Lips going to be there. Great lineup as usual. 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

0: Live from NPR News in Culver City, California, I'm Duane Brown. The State Department says it's approved the sale of F-35 fighter jets to Saudi Arabia. That's something the Saudis have been seeking for years, as we hear from NPR's Michelle Kellerman.
1: According to the State Department, Saudi Arabia wants to buy 48 F-35 Lightning II Joint Strike Fighter aircraft with conventional takeoff and landing and 49 Pratt & Whitney engines. The $24.3 billion package would also include communications equipment and other technology. Saudi Arabia has been trying to modernize its military as it's mired in a years-long conflict in Yemen. The State Department says this proposed sale will not alter the military balance in the region. It's long been U.S. policy to maintain Israel's qualitative military edge. The deal is likely to face some hurdles in Congress. Michelle Kellerman, NPR News, the State Department.
0: Congress is also considering a bill to financially compensate some U.S. citizens taken hostage by other nations. That bill is named after a Michigan man Russia wrongfully detained. From member station WDET, Quinn Kleinfelter reports.
2: Russia imprisoned Paul Whelan on bogus espionage charges. He was released in 2024, but struggled to find health care and employment. Now, Michigan Congresswoman Haley Stevens is introducing the Paul Whelan Hostage Compensation and Reintegration Act. Whelan says it would provide badly needed financial help to those wrongfully detained by foreign adversaries.
3: Hostages lose freedom. That means I wasn't earning an income. I wasn't saving for retirement. And when I came home, I found that my home was gone, my cars were gone, everything was gone, and I had to rebuild my life.
2: The money would come from the Justice Department's Asset Forfeiture Fund. For NPR News, I'm Quinn Kleinfelter in Detroit.
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4: I'm Alan Lytle for 91.3 WUKY, NPR, Lexington. Fayette County Public Schools has canceled all after-school activities today due to extreme heat, and with feel-like temperatures above 95 expected this weekend, the city of Lexington has extended Phase 1 of the heat plan until 6 p.m. this Sunday. The city will provide free Lextran rides to cooling stations for people experiencing homelessness, distribute supplies, and keep community centers open until the early evening. City waste collection will also begin earlier, with residential pickup starting at 4:30 a.m. and commercial pickup at 3:30 a.m. Residents are encouraged to put carts out the night before. Cooling stations will be available at several locations across Lexington. City officials are urging residents to limit outdoor activity during the hottest parts of the day and to check on vulnerable people and pets. Governor Andy Beshear weighs in on former Governor Matt Bevin's release from jail after a Kentucky Court of Appeals judge granted his emergency motion on Wednesday. Karen Czar has details.
5: Matt Bevin had been serving a 60-day sentence in Louisville Metro Corrections after Jefferson Circuit Judge Angela Johnson found him in contempt for failing to turn over financial documents in his ongoing divorce case. An appeals court ordered Bevin's immediate release while it considers his case after his attorneys argued that keeping him in jail without a way to purge the contempt was unlawful. As of this afternoon, Governor Beshear said he hadn't read the decision as of yet, but that, quote, in the end, this is about a court order requiring him to turn over certain documents.
6: In a country governed by the rule of law, if you don't do that, there are consequences. I don't take any pleasure in seeing a former governor in this situation. A little concerned. Some of the videos have him laughing, so I hope he's okay. But the rule of law applies in Kentucky. Everybody's got to follow a court order. Nobody is better than anybody else when it comes to the eyes of the law, and we'll see where that goes.
5: The ruling does not overturn the underlying contempt finding or excuse Bevin from providing the required documents. For WUKY News, I'm Karen Czar.
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8: This is All Things Considered from NPR News. I'm Juana Summers.
9: And I'm Mary Louise Kelly. People in Gaza are living in tents or unsteady, bombed-out buildings. On Wednesday, one of those buildings collapsed. It had about 100 people inside. Gaza's rescue crews pulled 21 bodies out of the rubble and say dozens of people were wounded. NPR's Aya Batraoui in Dubai and NPR's Anas Baba in Gaza bring us this next report on how Gaza's 2 million residents have nowhere safe to live.
10: That's Noor Al-Jabari, 17 years old. She has scratches on her forehead and bruises on her body, and she's visibly shaken. Al-Jabari says it was 2 in the morning when she suddenly found herself trapped beneath concrete. She says her grandfather, grandmother, aunts, and the families living below them were killed when the 6-story building collapsed. This is one of at least 200,000 buildings in Gaza the UN says were damaged or destroyed by Israeli airstrikes in 2 years of war. NPR's Anas Baba describes what it's like walking the streets of Gaza City.
11: When you look to your right, when you look to your left, buildings that survived the Israeli airstrikes and the military operation are heavily damaged. Families have stretched like blue and white plastic traps to protect them from wind.
10: Al-Jabari says her grandfather knew their building could collapse. They could see its cracks and holes. But the family agreed it was better than the makeshift tent they'd been living in, which feels like a furnace in the summer and floods in the winter. Like thousands of Palestinian families in Gaza today who have no other choice. They lived in the bombed-out building so they could sleep with a roof over their head. Here's NPR's reporter in Gaza at the site of the collapsed building Wednesday.
11: When you look at what I can see here is that the floors have been caked. You can see that one slab on top of the other. The pile is maybe 30 feet high. There is twisted steel, shutter tiles. It collapsed while everyone was sleeping. Since then, rescue crews have been digging mostly with their hands, and after 16 hours of non-stop work to reach the trapped people, they have pulled 20 bodies from under the debris. Among them, 9 children and 6 women. The youngest was 1-year-old baby, died between his mother arm, and the oldest was a 65-year-old woman.
10: The Norwegian Refugee Council, or NRC, which manages shelter supplies in Gaza, says there are hundreds of buildings like this one, assessed to be unsafe but still inhabited. But the NRC and other aid groups say Israel repeatedly turns away shelter and repair materials, even those Israel's military coordination body, COGAT, has approved for entry. COGAT says it's coordinating the entry of shelter and winter supplies to help people in Gaza prepare for the upcoming colder months, and that it's working with aid groups to ensure it reaches civilians and not Hamas. The NRC gives an example as recently as this month, though, of COGAT approving nearly 37,000 pieces of timber and hundreds of emergency shelter kits, only to later reject their entry. Aya Batraoui, NPR News Dubai, with Anas Baba in Gaza City.
12: Can you eat avocados when you're pregnant? The answer is generally yes. And the question, well, it's one of the most common things that Kenyan moms ask a program that's powered by artificial intelligence. It's a texting service. And its aim is to try to prevent maternal mortality in a country where many women die in childbirth. NPR's Duri Buscarin takes a look.
13: When Jay Patel's wife was pregnant, he spent hours online researching her symptoms.
14: On Google, dozens of times asking, is this okay?
13: Patel lives in Nairobi. He's a developer behind a text messaging service called Prompts. Because a lot of pregnant women in Kenya don't have easy access to the internet.
14: If a mom in a rural area, part of Kenya, starts bleeding at 2 a.m., she can't just Google it and she can't ask someone.
13: With Prompts, you can send a text message on a basic mobile phone. Expectant mothers sign up at a prenatal visit. And Prompts sends appointment reminders and general information, but it also takes questions in English or Swahili.
14: At the time I joined, I think we were getting less than 100 questions a day. We now are getting 15,000 questions.
13: On the back end, Prompts uses artificial intelligence to understand the question, prioritize it, and flag messages that show someone is having an emergency. Those get routed to a human medical professional.
14: So that they can pick it up immediately, look at the mom's question history, and then if necessary, pick up the phone, call her, and decide whether she needs to go to a facility immediately and why.
13: In Kenya, about 6,000 women die every year from childbirth or pregnancy-related causes. That's 16 women a day. And about a third of those deaths are related to delays in care. In Nairobi, Lisa Mushega works with Henet, an organization working to improve maternal health.
15: So even if I'm not feeling well as an expectant mother, but I can log in into the prompts and try and see, am I in danger?
13: She knows women who have used it to identify signs of preeclampsia, a life-threatening condition that can start with swollen legs. And one woman who used it when her newborn seemed sick.
15: She was told to go to the nearest health facility because her baby was actually having the jaundice. So it really comes in handy.
16: So this is a dashboard. Let me just jump into it. Okay.
13: Laura Down is a spokesperson for Jacaranda Health, the nonprofit that runs Prompts. On a Zoom call, she opens a dashboard that shows in real time what moms are asking and the feedback they're giving Prompts about their appointments.
16: So you can see that a lot of mothers are reporting that they're getting blood pressure checks, but very, very few mothers are reporting that they're getting breast exams.
13: With 700,000 annual users, the questions the mothers ask also help doctors understand what's happening in their own community.
16: So, for example, we're starting to see correlations between a spike in extreme heat in one area and then a spike of mothers reporting issues like headaches or swelling or dehydration.
13: Prompts is also expanding for mothers who speak Twi in Ghana and Hausa in Nigeria. Down says it costs the nonprofit about $2 per user. That gets a mom through pregnancy and stays with her for a year after birth.
16: I think just being able to have a platform that is free to these mothers where they can get free, verified, clinically accurate information that speaks to them as an individual is a really, really important thing.
13: AI-powered technologies are useful, but they don't always run perfectly, says Javed Sofi, a researcher focusing on AI policy and governance at Virginia Tech University.
17: The first thing I'd want to know is what happens when the system gets a message wrong.
13: These digital tools rely on a functional underlying health system, Sofi says. It doesn't fix everything.
17: Is someone unsure whether to seek help, unable to get to a facility, or arriving somewhere that doesn't have the staff or equipment?
13: Projects like Prompts can be part of the system. Duri Buscarin, NPR News, Washington.
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19: 544 at 91.3 WUKY. Couple of stalled vehicles on our traffic ticker. The first one, outbound Nicholasville Road at Southland Drive. The left lane is blocked. The other, outer loop of Manowar Boulevard prior to Rapid Run Drive. Left lane is blocked there, too. Traffic information courtesy of the City of Lexington. Clear tonight, a low of 71. Slight chance of showers tomorrow, but it'll still be hot, a high near 90. Saturday, sunny again, hot again, high in the low 90s. It's 91.3. Alan Lytle along with Josh James, and we're here to raise money for WUKY's programming fund. And we're looking for you to contribute now at 859-257-9859. 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
20: That's right. I got somebody to thank here, and that is Andrew in Harrodsburg. Thanks so much for making a donation to WUKY, supporting not only the local programming here at this station, keeping the lights on at WUKY, but also paying for these shows that NPR produces as well. And that is through our membership dues that we pay up to the mothership. But the point is, you are at the heart of WUKY. Listeners have kept this station going for decades. And if you are one of them, we cannot do enough to thank you. And you know what? If not, that is okay too. We are here to remind you that public media is powered, though, by your friends and neighbors, other folks who have stepped up over the years to keep WKY going strong. On our end, our part of the deal is to do our utmost to keep you informed with news that you can trust, whether that means heading down to City Hall, over to Frankfurt, wherever the news is happening, and bringing you the most accurate picture that we can of what's going on in your city and in your state. So you probably shell out a few dollars a month for streaming services, I'm betting. 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He's showing you the way. 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
19: And you had mentioned, Josh, of maybe $15 a month contribution. Mm-hmm. Well, if you do that during this drive, we have some of those limited edition WUKY works of art. They're from Marianne Brown Pottery. If you've gone to the website and kind of take a look at them, they look really phenomenal.
20: There's some in front of us right now in the window, and they're very nice. 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
19: Yeah, and they'd be a great keepsake. 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
20: We're no strangers to that.
19: No, indeed. You and I...
20: I think we both saw Ringo Starr last year. I stuck around for my man, Jack White, and he just, you know, melted our faces off for an hour and a half, and it was awesome.
19: And true to my nature, I just wanted to beat the traffic. So there you go.
20: It all depends on what you want to see. So you get to pick, but you get to pick whatever you want, because these are tickets for all 4 days of this festival. So massive. We cannot list all of the artists. You have to go check that out online. But again, that is something that you are in the hat for. You might win that prize if you give here today, tomorrow, or over the weekend at 257-9859 or online, wky.org. You're entered both ways in that big weekend prize. Could be you. And at the same time, you're going to support local news here on WKY. 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
9: 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I'm Mary Louise Kelly.
21: And I'm Juana Summers. Betel nuts are commonly chewed in the Asian Pacific region for their stimulant effects. As NPR's Ping Huang reports, new evidence points to the ancient origins for this common drug. That evidence comes in the form of very old teeth.
2: The teeth in question date back to a hunter-gatherer who lived during the Ice Age, and they're marked with deep grooves.
3: We showed images of these grooves to all of the world's leading experts in ancient dental wear. None of them could explain how these grooves could have formed.
2: That's Adam Brum with Griffith University in Australia. He excavated those teeth, which come from the remains of a person who lived in Sulawesi, an island in modern-day Indonesia, some 16 to 25,000 years ago. At another nearby site, they found a second human who lived maybe 8,000 years ago with similar tooth marks. Brum says the rounded, hollowed pits likely took decades to form.
3: The grooves were so deep that they'd actually exposed the pulp cavity or the nerve center of several teeth.
2: Hunter-gatherers from that time often used their teeth as tools to hold, break, and stretch things. But those uses didn't account for the depth of these grooves.
3: We ruled out any type of food that they might have been eating. We ruled out the possibility that they were processing plant fibers or something to make string in their mouth.
2: Then he remembered an example from a different time and place.
3: A type of dental wear recorded during the colonial period in Europe and America and Australia.
2: From laborers who regularly smoked tobacco from clay pipes.
3: These people would have the clay pipe sticking out of their mouth, Popeye style, and then over time, over like a lifetime of this habit, they've got like a perfectly round notch worn into their teeth that you can just slot the clay pipe stem straight into.
2: That led him to think that the teeth grooves he found might come from a similar habit. In Asia and the Pacific region today, betel nuts are seeds from palm trees that are commonly chewed with other chemicals for a powerful stimulant effect. Brum and his colleagues think they found an early stage of the practice.
3: And we think it might have started with hunter-gatherers just sucking on the nuts, almost as though they were gobstoppers.
2: Since this isn't something people do today, Brum and his colleagues needed to test their theory that merely sucking the betel nut could cause a drug effect.
3: He soaked whole betel nuts, like complete betel nuts, in artificial saliva and then introduced the resultant extracts into frog egg cells engineered to produce human brain receptors.
2: And they saw that the brain receptors turned on when they touched the saliva. Then they asked whether these ancient people actually did it. They tested dental tissues from the bodies of the two hunter-gatherers and found traces of the betel nut chemical. The research is published in the journal Science Advances. Peter Unger is an anthropologist who studies teeth. He wasn't involved in the paper, but he says it makes a compelling case.
22: There's evidence for the betel nut causing excessive tooth wear. When you add the chemical evidence, that's pretty much a smoking gun.
2: Others, like archaeologist Jose Capriles at Penn State University, are a little less convinced.
23: In terms of the evidence itself, I wish there was more. I must admit, there are two skeletons that they report.
2: The Capriles does say well-preserved remains are especially hard to find in tropical places where heat and humidity breaks them down.
23: More direct evidence would be the actual finding of the nuts, of the seeds, ideally in some form of cultural context.
2: Like finding them in a hearth, house floor, or burial site. He does agree that ancient peoples probably did use some kind of psychoactive drugs. It seems like part of human nature. Ping Huang, NPR News.
9: Nominations for the 27th annual Latin Grammys have been announced, and if you look closely at some of the big categories, you might see a surprising shift, a shift toward traditional folk music. Felix Contreras is co-host of NPR Music's Alt Latino podcast.

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1: 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Clear tonight, a low of 71, sunny and hot again tomorrow with a high in the low 90s. 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
2: That's right. A couple of ways to give. They just take a couple minutes out of your day. 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And that is Bourbon and Beyond. One pair of tickets, to all 4 days. Of that show. 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
1: I'm Shannon Bond, and I'm a correspondent on NPR's Power and Influence team. I cover the intersection of technology and politics, so things like how powerful people and companies shape how we interact with each other, the ways we get information. I report a lot about AI and how it's affecting our well-being and our relationships, and also our elections and our democracy. So in my work, I try to help people make sense of these really big changes that are happening in their lives because of technology. So looking at who is making decisions, what are their motivations and incentives, how they can be held accountable. I hope listeners come away feeling like they have a better understanding of these forces at play and that they feel better equipped to make their own choices and decisions about the role technology plays in their lives. 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

0: When the remnants of Typhoon Halong swept through western Alaska last year, flooding displaced hundreds of people. For one village, the storm also affected the site of an archaeological dig and scattered thousands of artifacts along Alaska's coastline.
1: That's when we started riding slowly to look for artifacts.
0: Now, a team of archaeologists is racing the clock to recover as much as possible before the next big storm. That story and more tomorrow on All Things Considered from NPR News. 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
6: When Kelsey Liu's cello of 20 years broke, it was a tremendous loss.
7: There were so many memories that were tied to that cello. It felt like every emotion tied to it had poured out.
6: It would also prove to be a pivotal moment that would ultimately lead her to her sophomore album, So Help Me God. It is a gorgeous record that asks tough questions of Kelsey.

0: It's Hozier with Take Me to Church on World Cafe. Coming up, Kelsey Lu joins us for live performances, and we'll talk about her new album, So Help Me God. This is World Cafe.
1: Here's your LAX 18 Storm Tracker forecast. For tonight, the sky is mainly clear. It's a warm summer night again. Overnight lows heading down to the low 70s. Overall, a partly sunny sky on your Friday. Can't rule out a couple of thunderstorms popping up in the afternoon. It's still hot. High temperatures close to 90. Saturday, partly sunny, scattered thunderstorm chance again with highs upper 80s to around 90.
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0: From NPR, this is World Cafe. I'm Kaleo.
4: There were so many memories that were tied to that cello. It felt like every emotion tied to it had poured out.
0: To Kelsey Lu, losing her cello of 20 years was more than just the loss of an instrument. Stranded on an island during the pandemic, it forced her to confront decades of memories. And it was a moment that would partially shape her new album, So Help Me God. Lu calls the record a reckoning, but not for some unknown antagonist. Rather, it's her own. She was raised in a strict religious household, and Lu found themselves reckoning with faith, belief, identity, authority. The singer and cellist joins me today to talk about making So Help Me God. Plus, we find out what career path Lu might have taken if they had continued digging in the dirt like they did during their childhood. Our session begins with a live performance of Portrait of a Lady on Fire. Here's Kelsey Lu.

0: recorded live in studio, Kelsey Liu, a performance of 852. It's from the new album, So Help Me God, which is available now. Kelsey, this has been a blast. Thank you so much for being here.
1: 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Thank you.
2: 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Hat tip to our producer, Miguel Perez, for his work on the session. And big thanks to our line producer, Will Loftus, for helping it all come together. We make this show from WXPN at the University of Pennsylvania in Philadelphia. 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
0: Sometimes big swings need big things. And when it comes to Stephen Wilson Jr.'s new song, he took some big swings, including who performs with him. That'd be Miranda Lambert, and what song he flips on its head to make his new track Hardwire, and that would be Pixies' Where Is My Mind. Check this out. You'll have a chance to lean into that today on World Cafe. We've also got new music from a duo, Charlie Martin and Will Taylor, originally from Texas. They are in Nashville, and they are called Howdy. And over the years, we've had a few notable indie rock breakouts. Meet the artist who's poised to do it next. This is Lorelei. Like he's singing from the bottom of the deep blue sea. That's today on World Cafe.